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4: weather.
5: Partly cloudy, 60 tonight. Tomorrow, partly sunny, temperature around 80. And then on Sunday, showers, thunderstorms, 75 to 80. Monday, showers, thunderstorms, 75 to 80. And partly sunny Tuesday, showers, thunderstorms, 80. Partly sunny with showers, thunderstorms, Wednesday near 80. I'm staff meteorologist Bill Jackman on the Virginia News Network.
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2: He had to overcome the temptation to be king of the world so that he could be the king of your soul and my soul and of our lives that he came to be. You say, what was his first act as king when he got in? They didn't like it. First thing he did when he got into Jerusalem that Sunday when he came in. You say, what was he doing out going on Sunday? That was the first day of the week. They'd had the Sabbath yesterday on Saturday. And when he came into Jerusalem and he came to the temple, the first thing he did, they didn't like. And you say, what was that? He walked into the house and he said, this is my house. Wow, he never claimed that before. This is my house. And my house shall be called a house of prayer.
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2: Religious people, man, you can set them off right easy. And the priests and the scribes and the Sadducees and the Pharisees, man, did they get their backs up in the air and they were so angry at him. And you say, what was the second thing he did? Well, as he walked out that evening, he was hungry. He had been working all day, had been preaching all day, had been healing sick people all day. He had rode into Jerusalem that morning. It had been a long day, and he was hungry, and he's on his way back across the Mount of Olives to Bethany, to the home of Mary and Martha and Lazarus, who he had raised from the dead. And as he went back, there was a fig tree. And he looked up, and that fig tree was so green and full of leaves. Now, if you know anything about fig trees, you know that if it's green and full of leaves, then it should be figs in that tree. There should have already been figs on the tree. And yet when he went up and he moved his branches apart and he looked among the leaves, well, that tree was sort of like an old song they used to sing down at the Grand Ole Opry. Ain't nothing shaking but the leaves on the tree. And that's all it was shaking, because that tree was covered with leaves, but it had no fruit on it, and it was completely worthless. And it became a living parable. And Jesus, the only thing he ever cursed when he was here on earth, cursed that fig tree, and it immediately began to wither. And the next morning when they came back, Peter said, Lord, did you see this fig tree? I mean, it had gone to nothing but a skeleton, and the leaves were gone, and it was completely withered and completely dead. And Jesus used that as an example of having all of the trappings of religion, but having none of the fruit that God expected to see in her life. But you know what he did? He demonstrated two things. Demonstrated number one, he's king. Yes, he's King Jesus. And King Jesus is king in his house. And he rules in his house. And his house is to be a house of prayer and a house of healing and a place where people can receive children. And King Jesus is Lord of nature. He has power over the trees. He has power, he's already demonstrated, over the waves and over the wind. He has power over gravity. He can walk on the water. He has power over withered arms and withered legs. He can make them healed. He has power over germs and over infections. He can make leprosy instantly disappear. He has demonstrated that he is king in his house. And he is king and Lord over the earth. And we have to ask ourselves a question this day. They said he was King Jesus, but they were not ready for him to be their king. So within a week, they were ready to crucify him and have him killed. The question this morning is this:

the Lord of your life. He's not going to let you have all the truck in your temple that you want to have like they did in Jerusalem. He's going to clean house. If he's the king, he's going to change the way things are in your life. He's going to cast out the extra baggage. He's going to throw out the stuff that's not right out of your life. He's going to have a ministry of casting out and building up and changing your life. Are you ready for him to be your king? When they would come into Jerusalem sometimes and the crowds would come outside of the temple doors, they would begin to sing the 24th Psalm, and they would sing it back and forth. Part of the people outside would sing, and they would ask for the gates of the city to be opened up. And the people on the inside would sing back out of the temple and say, "Who's out there that wants to come in?" Listen to the reading of Psalm 24. "The earth is the Lord's, and the fullness thereof, the world, and they that dwell therein. For he has founded it upon the seas and established it upon the floods. Who shall ascend unto the hill of the Lord? Or who shall stand in his holy place? He that has clean hands and a pure heart, and has not lifted up his soul into vanity, nor sworn deceitfully, he shall receive the blessings from the Lord, and righteousness from the God of his salvation. This is the generation of them that seek him, that seek thy face, O Jacob." Now this is the part they sang in two parts. "Lift up your heads, O ye gates, and be lifted up your everlasting doors, and the King of glory shall come in." Who is, this is the ones on the inside. Who is this King of glory? "The Lord strong and mighty, the Lord mighty in battle." They cry again from the outside. "Lift up your heads, O ye gates, even lift them up, ye everlasting doors, and the King of glory shall come in." Who is this King of glory? "The Lord of hosts, he is the King of glory." And can you imagine today that the King of glory is standing outside of the gates of your heart? He wants to be king. He wants to be Lord in your life. And my friend, you're the only one that has the power to open the gates. You're the only one that has the power to open the gates. They opened the gates to him that day, but it was hysteria. They didn't really want his ministry as king, because as king, he took over his house and cast out their pet sins. As king, he healed the sick. As king, he was Lord of nature and would have things the way he wanted it to be. And you know, I see in this scripture a greater fulfillment even than that. After he was crucified and died and rose again, and 40 days later, he ascended into heaven. Can you imagine? The gates of heaven had been closed to human beings ever since Adam and Eve. The gates had been closed. And Jesus Christ, with his nail-scarred hands and his nail-scarred feet, walked across the Milky Way and past the constellation Orion in the sides of the north, and walked up to the gates of heaven and cried for the gates to open. And the angel said, "Who is this that wants the gates to open?" And he said, "It's the King of glory." But how could a human being walk up and get the gates of heaven to open when he is the divine Son of God without sin and can show the nail prints in his hands and his feet and the spear print in his side? He is the Lamb that has prevailed to open the books and to unloose the seals thereof. My friend, the gates of heaven have been opened. And when John saw heaven in the Revelation, the gates were open. That's the first thing he noticed when he saw heaven. He said, and the gate was open. The door was open. Jesus had opened the door and gone into heaven and stood before the throne and offered the sacrifice. The Lamb was in the midst, slain as it were since before the foundation of the world. My friend, they took him into Jerusalem that day and they declared him to be king. But in 4 days, he was going to die. In 4 days, it was going to be over with. Let me ask you something. It's wonderful to be excited about religion. It's wonderful to be excited about religious things.
It's wonderful to be excited about all the things that God has done and is doing. But my friend, until you

open the gates of your heart and let King Jesus come into your heart and into your life. He can never be Lord and King. He will only be King. Who's going to give him crowns on the day of great reckoning, in the day of judgment, when he sits on his throne? Who's going to give him the crowns? Are angels going to crown him? No. We are going to take our crowns and the elders and cast them at his feet. Queen Victoria said, they said to her when she was Queen of England, something about her crown and how great and wonderful it was. And you know what she said? I can wait only until the moment I bow my face before him who is worthy to wear it and cast my crown. She was the queen of the greatest empire in the world at the time, the British Empire. And she wished only to take that crown and cast it at the feet of Jesus Christ, who was qualified to wear the crown. My friend, we are going to crown him King of Kings and Lord of Lords. But first, we will do it in our life when we abdicate our own throne and let him sit on the throne of our life. Will you stand? I invite you today to open the doors of your heart and to let Jesus Christ be King. This is Palm Sunday. It's wonderful if you wave palm branches before him and cry, "Hosanna in the highest." But my friend, until you open the gates of your heart and let the King of Glory come in, you have missed the point of what's going on. We're going to sing, "I'm Coming Home. Lord, I'm coming home." And as we sing it, I invite you to come and open the doors of your heart and let him come in. I invite you to come and we'll be glad to pray with you. Or I invite you to come to the prayer benches and pray yourself and let Jesus be King and Lord of your life. Father, take the words of this message by the power of the Holy Ghost and speak to our hearts and open our souls this morning, that we, O Lord, may receive you, the King of grace in our life. Amen.

0: Pastor Eddie Kendall's message today was just a portion of a sermon from the pulpit of Bethel Chapel, the church at Clendenin. 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
1: Can you imagine today that the King of Glory is standing outside of the gates of your heart? He wants to be King. He wants to be Lord in your life. And my friend, you're the only one that has the power to open the gate. You're the only one that has the power to open the gate.
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5: One Virginia city is getting national attention as one of the hottest housing markets in the country.
6: Lynchburg has been ranked the eighth best housing market in the nation by the Wall Street Journal and Realtor.com. The ranking factors in affordability, economic conditions, housing supply, and overall stability. According to WSET-TV, Lynchburg held on to its top 10 spot from the previous quarter, standing out as one of only a few southern markets on the list. The question now is whether the region can keep up with demand while remaining affordable for local buyers. I'm Liz Kennedy.
5: Fairfax County Police are asking for the public's help with finding a missing juvenile. Police say 12-year-old Michael Morgan was last seen Thursday morning on Route 50 in Chantilly. He was wearing a white t-shirt with dinosaur prints and gray pajama pants with white clouds, and he was carrying a bluey backpack at the time of his disappearance. He's considered endangered due to his age, and anyone with information is asked to contact police. The Washington Commanders have a brewing battle to see who will be the team's kicker during the upcoming season. Jake Moody and Drew Stevens were both 6-for-6 yesterday during practice at the team's Ashburn facility. Observers think the competition between the two could last until the team makes its final roster cuts. Nearly 50 years after physicist Richard Feynman scribbled notes on what became known as the restaurant problem, researchers say they finally decoded and confirmed his solution. The puzzle focuses on a familiar dilemma. When should you stop trying new options and stick with the best one you've found? According to researchers, Feynman math was right, and it may help explain decisions involving jobs, homes, relationships, and even where to eat dinner. The ideal strategy is to keep exploring early on and then gradually become more willing to settle on a good enough choice as time runs out. I'm Rebecca Hughes.
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8: weather.
9: Partly cloudy, 60 tonight. Tomorrow, partly sunny, temperature around 80. And then on Sunday, showers, thunderstorms, 75 to 80. Monday, showers, thunderstorms, 75 to 80. And partly sunny Tuesday, showers, thunderstorms, 80. Partly sunny with showers, thunderstorms, Wednesday near 80. I'm staff meteorologist Bill Jackwoman on the Virginia News Network.
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2: Hello, I'm glad you're here to enjoy bluegrass music. 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This week, great songs coming up from Daly and Vincent, Jaylee Roberts, Alan Bybee, The Lonesome River Band, Lou Reed, Andy Leftwich, East Nashgrass, Doyle Lawson and Quicksilver, Authentic, Unlimited, and more. I'm so glad that you're along to enjoy all the great songs, all the great information coming your way about live shows and festivals and the artists that you're hearing on this week's show. Sit back, relax, and enjoy. And to get us started, The Lost and Found.

0: on the still.
1: Jamie Daly on the lead vocal. That's Daly and Vincent. Moonshines on the Steel. Former number one for Daly and Vincent. Before that, the Lost and Found with Mountain Folks. And Lost and Found going into the Bluegrass Hall of Fame this October as part of World of Bluegrass and the IBMA Awards Show. Their official induction takes place in Chattanooga, Tennessee. Very much deserved, the Lost and Found. Founding member Alan Mills was also a founding member of the IBMA, the International Bluegrass Music Association. He has done so much for this music. Well, I have Jaylee Roberts next, her latest on the Mountain Home label. Here's Memories on the Moon.

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Ghost of the B&O. That's Lou Reed on Knee Deep in Bluegrass. Lou has been part of so many great groups over the years, including being a founding member of Dorlos and Quicksilver, his own band, Lou Reed in Carolina. You can also look back on the great work with Lou Reed when he was with Ricky Skaggs in the height of Ricky's country career. Lou worked with Vern Gosden, the Seldom Scene. You can still catch Lou Reed with the Seldom Scene. And they're part of Blue Highway Fest this October, Big Stone Gap, Virginia. Looking forward to seeing the band then. Well, coming up next, it is the Lonesome River Band on the Mountain Home label with their new single, Summertime, here on Knee Deep in Bluegrass.

0: called Uncle Herschel. That's a song that honors the memory and the musical style of Herschel Sizemore, wonderful mandolin player, Alan Bybee with Sierra Hull and Ronnie McCurry here on Knee Deep in Bluegrass. Ahead of that, the Lonesome River Band. Knee Deep in Bluegrass is brought to you in part by Foothills Country Ham.
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3: Are you serious?
4: Yeah. 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
3: That doesn't even make sense, sir.
4: Oh, no. Oh, you know what? You're right. Maybe we should just map out Olympic National Forest first.
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4: No. Imagine being able to flip a switch and put a fire out.
3: Flip a switch. You know how much land you're talking about?
4: I know. It seems big, Joe.
3: It seems big.
4: Well, they built that pipeline thing. That's pretty big.
3: No. I'm sorry. I can't help.
4: Wait, Joe.
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It's called All God's Children, and that's East Nash Grass. East Nash Grass picked up a nomination this year for IBMA Entertainer of the Year. Quite a feather in their cap. Right now, the Grass Skulls on Knee Deep in Bluegrass.

0: The multi-instrumentally talented Andy Leftwich with Aced here on Knee Deep in Bluegrass. The Grascals with Demons ahead of that. Knee Deep in Bluegrass is brought to you in part by Get It Played. 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

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I'm your host, Cindy Bockham. Hope you're enjoying the bluegrass music. I sure thank you for being along. Next up on the show, it's a great song from Doyle Lawson and Jerry Sally, When It's Time for the Whippoorwill to Sing.

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2: Partly cloudy, 60 tonight. Tomorrow, partly sunny, temperature around 80. And then on Sunday, showers, thunderstorms, 75 to 80. Monday, showers, thunderstorms, 75 to 80. And partly sunny Tuesday, showers, thunderstorms, 80. Partly sunny with showers, thunderstorms Wednesday near 80. I'm staff meteorologist Bill Jackman on the Virginia News Network.
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4: 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And this hour, you'll enjoy the Poe Ramblin' Boys, Billy Strings. We'll hear from Rhonda Vincent, Anthony Howell, many, many more on that list, too. So you stay tuned for all the great bluegrass music here on Knee Deep in Bluegrass. 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

0: A song written by the legendary Paul Williams and Doyle Lawson. Bottom of a Glass, that's the Po' Ramblin' Boys here on Knee Deep in Bluegrass.
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2: I'm the spirit of the wayfaring stranger that crossed the great divide. 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

0: fiddles and banjos in a young man's dreams.
1: 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I'm dark as the night and blue as the day, and the morning voice of a white dove.

0: voice of Nashville and Southwest Ohio, bringing songs to light a weary way. I'm found in the voices of the prophets, of a music ever-changing, yet still the same.
1: I'm the model church in the country. Unbroken circles of praise is heard. The Sunday songs of faith and redemption, crying holy unto the Lord.
2: I'm a Georgia mule and country boy fading fast away on the sunny side of the mountain. I'm a wise man with love letters in the sand and footprints in the snow not forgotten.

0: I'm the lonesome lines in a lyric leading to roads mighty dark to travel. A tapestry of the music you made me that the walls of time can't unravel.
1: I'm a lonesome river, lost and found, rarely heard and seldom seen. I'm new grass, new south, old and in the way, and Carolina blue in my dreams.
2: I'm the angel of Union Station, the Opry queen with a mandolin.
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0: I'm Finn Castle, Bean Blossom, and Telluride, just to name a few.
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0: Today, there's new grass growing worldwide, just as blue as the hills of home.
2: Proclaimed from yonder mountains and down in steep canyons, with the spirit of High Lonesome deep in their bones.
3: When the last old banjo's rung, and the last old song is sung, till the end of the world rolls round, I'll ring through these hills and hollers till the roar is called up yonder.

0: Leaning on a Traveling Song, that's Billy Strings. Before that, Bob Minner and various artists on I Am Bluegrass. Now, there's a video coming out on that soon that I'll keep you posted on, but I understand it is just real touching and a real tribute to the music that we love so much, so much history contained in that one piece. Knee Deep in Bluegrass is brought to you in part by Foothills Country Ham.
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3: I'm so glad we left that stupid party.
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4: What about that girl with the hoop earrings?
3: 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When she was dancing...
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3: 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In the wrong direction. I can't believe this. 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
3: 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You're serious, Becky?
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3: Ow! My arm, it hurts.
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The artist is Hugh Moore, some of Shelley's Blues. Before that, it was Rhonda Vincent and Mama Tried. Cindy Baucom with you on Knee Deep in Bluegrass. Here's a great instrumental, Wilson County Breakdown, from Anthony Howell.

0: Anthony Howell on Knee Deep in Bluegrass. Stay tuned for more great bluegrass music. On the way, I have Blue Highway, Greg Blake. 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
0: This year, Daily and Vincent welcome fellow Grand Ole Opry stars Ricky Skaggs, Rhonda Vincent, and Gene Watson. Also, one of the few booked shows from Doyle Lawson and Quicksilver. 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
1: Recorded live on the campus of East Tennessee State University as Blue Highway celebrated their 30 years as a band, that 30-year retrospective live album. Top of the Ridge, special guest Justin Moses on that cut. Greg Blake is next. Here's Victim of the Game on Knee Deep in Bluegrass.

Hey friends, this is Alex McLeod of Rock Hearts. We have a new collaborative single with the Queen of Bluegrass, Rhonda Vincent, that I'm really happy to tell you about. It's called This Is Why. 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

0: Hey y'all, Cody Norris here from The Cody Norris Show. We're so excited about our brand new release from Rebel Records, Spirit of America. This is my first concept album, and man, we just couldn't be more excited about it. Celebrating the 250th anniversary of our beautiful country, this album features some old standards that I know everybody will be familiar with, and some brand new material that we're so excited for you to see. 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I hope you'll have it on your summertime playlist this year. 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
1: There's time for a couple more songs on this week's Knee Deep in Bluegrass. I'm Cindy Bauckham, and we'll hear two from Ricky Skaggs, starting with this one, probably one of his most popular. Hope you enjoy Highway 40 Blues.

Say a prayer. 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I'm Cindy Baucom, thanking you for listening and thanking our sponsors, Foothills Country Ham, Pickin and Parsons, IBMA World of Bluegrass, Sound Biscuit, Get It Played, Turnberry Records, The Daily and Vincent Music Fest, Daniel Grindstaff Music, Rock Hearts, Rebel Records, Allen Bobby Bluegrass Camp, and Camp Springs Bluegrass Park. 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

recorded live at the Birchmere back in 1983. The Johnson Mountain Boys start today's program off with the Blue Yodel number 3. And my name's Tom Henderson. I'd like to welcome you to this weekly edition of This is Bluegrass. Up next, Jamie Daly and Darren Vincent. And from their album, they sing songs of the Statler Brothers. This is Do You Know You Are My Sunshine?

Jamie Daly and Darren Vincent. And Do You Know You Are My Sunshine? Here's another good one that just came out a little while back. This is Jets Creek and Baby, You Ain't Baby.

That was Jets Creek from their album Guilty. And Baby, You Ain't Baby. Kind of a tough love song there. This is the latest from a lady that can really sing a song. She's kin to the Stanley, so maybe that's why. Here's Donna Ulysses and Caney Creek to Canaan Land.

0: written by her and her husband, Rick Stanley. That was Donna Ulysses and Caney Creek to Canaan Land. Here's country singer Derek Bentley, Gone Bluegrass. And it's an old bluegrass tune that he's going to do, Roving Gambler. But before he starts it, he's going to have to get together with the guys in his band.
1: Ready, Critter?
0: There he goes.
1: Ready, Gavris?
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1: Ready, Arkansas?
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1: Ready, Tenacious Turks?
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1: Kick it off, Pickles.

0: And not too shabby for a country singer. That was Derek Spentley with the Roving Gambler.
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4: And this is Bluegrass with our friend Tom Henderson.

And that was Vida Wakeman and Jeff Burke. Jeff and Vida with the Boxcar Blues, also known as Hello Sunshine. Here's another train song. Well, a halfway train song, anyway. This is Junior Sisk and Train Without a Track.

from their latest album, Heartaches and Dreams. That was Junior Sisk and Rambler's Choice with Train Without a Track. To make our three-pack today, we're going to have to come up with kind of another train song. This is Kathy Kallick and Whistle Stop Town.

0: That just about makes our three-pack for today. That was Kathy Kalik and Whistle Stop Town.
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8: As a weekly feature, This Is Bluegrass presents Something Old. Along with Something New. And of course, Something Borrowed. And last but not least, Something Blue.
0: And for an old song, we'll go back to 1960. And I had a request for this at the big bluegrass breakfast yesterday. Here's Bill Monroe and all of his bluegrass boys with their old song on This Is Bluegrass Today, like I said, from 1960. One called Linda Lou.

And Earl Song, and this is Bluegrass Today. Like I said, that was requested at the Big Bluegrass Breakfast yesterday. That was Bill Monroe from 1960 and Linda Lou. For something new, we'll turn to a new group, at least new to me. Their name is Lonesome Traveler. That's singular, not plural. Here's our new song, and this is Bluegrass Today, Lonesome Traveler and Chasing the Dream.

and their new song, and this is Bluegrass Today, The Lonesome Traveler and Chasing a Dream. For something Bard, we'll turn to The Legends of the Potomac. And this is Bard from Wendy Thatcher, one called Miss You, Mississippi.

and borrowed from Wendy Thatcher. That was Darren Beasley and the Legends of the Potomac and Miss You, Mississippi. For Something Blue, we'll turn to the Snyder family. An 11-year-old Samantha Snyder is going to sing the lead on this one. Our blue song on this is Bluegrass, Little Blue Bird.

0: That goes back to 1952 and might be the first honky-tonk song in bluegrass music. Lester Flatt, Earl Scruggs, and all the Foggy Mountain Boys with Dim Lights, Thick Smoke, and Loud, Loud Music.
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That was brand new from Rhonda Vincent, one called Sweet Summertime. This is another request. We had it for last week, and I played the right people but the wrong song, and I think this is the right one. This is for the Flavor Guy. This is the Earl Brothers with Oh, Death is Calling Me.

Robert Earl Davis. Boy, I tell you, he writes some sad, and that one, I think, fall in the pathetic category, way down there, really sad. That was the Earl Brothers and Oh, Death is Calling Me. Now, what do J.D. Crowe, Doyle Lawson, and Paul Williams have in common? Well, at one time or another, they all played for Jimmy Martin. And recently, they got together and did an album as a dedication to Jimmy Martin. And this is one of the songs from that, and a great song that Jimmy Martin used to do. Here's J.D. Crowe, Doyle Lawson, and Paul Williams, and Who'll Sing for Me?

Don Lawson and Paul Williams, and Who'll Sing for Me? We're going to turn to the gospel group, the Lawson family. No kin to Don Lawson that I know of. And they got Ralph Stanley helping them out on this one. Here's the Lawson family and Ralph Stanley with the Old Country Church.

And that was the Lawson Family with guest Ralph Stanley in the Old Country Church. We were talking about sad songs a couple songs back, and here's a really sad one. This was written by Woody Guthrie back in the 40s and recorded by Hazel Dickens. And she'll even tell you it's sad. Here's Hazel Dickens with Forsaken Lover.

And that was Hazel Dickens with an old Woody Guthrie song, Forsaken Love. That's just about all the time we have for today's program. So until next week, this is Tom Henderson saying goodbye, and thanks for listening to This is Bluegrass.

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1: Partly cloudy, 60 tonight. Tomorrow, partly sunny, temperature around 80. And then on Sunday, showers, thunderstorms, 75 to 80. Monday, showers, thunderstorms, 75 to 80. And partly sunny Tuesday, showers, thunderstorms, 80. Partly sunny with showers, thunderstorms, Wednesday near 80. I'm staff meteorologist Bill Jackwoman on the Virginia News Network.
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4: Hey, folks, Rick Dollar here for the Rick Dollar Show. And thank you for listening this week, folks. We appreciate it. We've got a crazy mix-up in the top five. We have a tremendous new hot shot of the week and a brand new number one song. Hey, don't miss our conversation with Mr. Dan Boner from ETSU in Johnson City, Tennessee, all about bluegrass and old-time music. That's what it is. But first,
3: this is the hot shot of the week.

0: Hey, that was new music from Unspoken Tradition, All the Gold in California. Hey, folks, a few weeks ago, I got to sit down with my old buddy Dan Boner from ETSU in Johnson City, Tennessee. And this is how that went. Rick Dollar for The Rick Dollar Show, The Rick Dollar Show podcast, My Appalachian Home podcast, and anything and everything else I can get my hands on. My guest tonight is Mr. Dan Boner from ETSU. They call you Professor Dan there. Do I have to call you Professor?
1: Oh, you can call me whatever.
0: I just call you Gilligan, though, couldn't I?
1: You know, Becky Buller started calling me Professor Dan when I played with her. You know, I was with Becky for about 5 or 6 years, and she gives everybody in the band a nickname, like the bass player, Daniel Harden.
0: He's called the Hulk.
1: The Hawk. Yeah, they call him the Hawk.
0: Wow. He's a monster, dude. He's a big dude.
1: He sure is.
0: Yeah. So how's everything been going, Professor?
1: Things are going well, Rick. We were just talking before we started.
0: Yeah.
1: You were up here in the Tri-Cities in East Tennessee and Southwest Virginia for a few years, and then you moved on out to where you're out hanging out with Randy Wood and those guys. He's a legend in our music.
0: Man, it's just crazy. Some days you can go into Randy's place, dude, and catch him in the middle of a story or something, and you'll think, man, I wish I would have recorded that. So we don't have, like, you know, exact times, but, like, you know, at least once a month I'll go over and sit down with him for a couple of hours and get some good podcast material from him. But he's the one, man. This dude,
1: one of the first times I met Randy, he was telling me, he goes, do you know the difference between a pre-war RB3 and a pre-war RB75? And I was like, well, they're pretty similar, aren't they? He goes, well, the binding is like 64 thousandths thicker on the... I was like, that's all I need to know, Randy.
0: Yeah, you're over my head now, dude. So
1: he knows the minutia.
0: But the thing is, man, about going to Randy's is you can just be minding your own business and somebody will come up behind you. I mean, I was in there one day and Steve Earle walked in the door and I was like, wait a minute, that looks like, yeah, that is. And I just left him alone and him and Randy talked. And then Vince from a couple of other bands that are around here locally came in there, and it's just ridiculous sometimes, but it's really cool. And these guys know when they come in there, they can just talk to Randy about guitars or maybe an instrument they want him to build for them. I mean, there's a million different things. It's a safe space, I guess, for more of the upper level echelon, you know, musicians that want to just stop by, you know.
1: Well, I'm sure. That's really cool. You get to hang out with Randy and all the rest of your colleagues out there.
0: Yeah. And the other 5 grandkids I've got, too.
1: 5 grandkids, man.
0: So that was the big deal about going down there. I mean, Susan and I were running the roads, I mean, constantly. And she just looked at me one day and she's like, well, why are we doing this? I said, well, I don't know why. She said, well, why don't we just move down there? And it's been a really cool thing. It's a good decision.
1: Awesome.
0: I mean, I love how everything's, you know, coming together next year for the 100th anniversary of the 27 sessions in my hometown of Bristol, Tennessee. But there's a lot of cool stuff happening there. And but, you know, and you walk down the hallway and you see your grandson there that's been with you almost, you know, all of his life. Now you figure it out.
1: Well, that's okay, you know. And luckily with things like this, we don't have to be in the same room. You can be down there and I can be here and
0: wherever you want.
1: If you want to see the mountains of Tennessee, I'll just turn the camera around and you can see them.
0: Yeah, I'm looking at that that beautiful picture behind you, man. I think I said something about that earlier, about the covered bridge in Elizabethan, isn't it?
1: Yeah, that's a film picture. I took that. I had a Pentax 6.7 film camera, and I took that, 7, 8, 9 years ago.
0: Oh,
1: and
0: wow.
1: I was really into doing film photography for a while, and so it was a nice summer day, hot day, and
0: yeah, man.
1: Nice picture of the bridge.
0: I've had a couple of stories come to mind about Slagle's pasture out there, and a lot of really cool stuff happened out there. And that story with me and my grandfather, I've told it a million times, but when you're 8, 9, 10 years old and you're riding around with him in his truck, and you see this big sign that says Slagle's pasture, you start asking questions, so my grandfather told me the story and then just ever so quietly introduced me to Doyle Lawson and Quicksilver. So,
1: oh, cool.
0: Yeah. So, I mean, what are you going to do?
1: And you've never been the same since.
0: No, sir. Ask Doyle. He'll tell you.
1: I was talking to, who was I talking to? I think it was, well, we were doing a project last week and talking to Raymond McLean and some others.
0: Oh, yeah.
1: Brian Duffy was telling me about how the first time he heard the Stanley Brothers, yeah, like when he was like 14 years old or something, he was hooked. I remember Tater Tate telling me, he used to play with the Bluegrass, Bill Monroe and the Bluegrass Boys and Lester Flatt. Yeah. Tater said when he first heard Flatt and Scruggs in like 1949 in Bristol, he said, Benny Sims kicked it off, and he said, I was hooked. He said, I was going to do this the rest of my life.
0: Wow. And, even working with the ACMA is the way that I did. There was always names on the wall or plaques on the wall or things on the wall that, and they would be like, oh, this is, so-and-so. And I didn't know that name. But as time has gone on, I have realized that there were some just, I guess you would call them bluegrass royalty in the Tri-Cities area. And that's all there is to it. I mean, they're just, we could talk about Jimmy Martin all day, but, you said Benny Sims. And I remember many photographs of him around.
1: Yeah. And then, of course, the Sossaman brothers were just in Greenville, Tennessee. And, of course, Ralph Stanley was just right up the road and worked at WCYB in Bristol. And Flatt and Scruggs did too, and good, I think, Lord, Mac Wiseman was with him at the time, and so
0: just think about that though. I mean, you could throw a rock and you'd hit a banjo player.
1: You still can.
0: I know. No, but I've just enjoyed, I guess, learning more and more about this music and meeting guys like you. It's helped a whole lot. It enriched my life on the knowledge end of things. When I called you up or I think I just sent you an email the other day about coming on the show, I just wanted to kind of get that feeling back again. There's so much knowledge in what you do and what happens at ETSU. And now you guys are really putting it on. I mean, what was it? Blue Highway did their 30th album there, and that was a 30th. Live record, man.
1: Yeah, they did a live recording to celebrate their 30th anniversary at the Martin Center for the Arts. Ben Bateson and I and a few students, we rolled in our remote recording gear and got some vintage Neumann microphones and put them up, and some of my hand-built preamps for their vocals. And then we did two nights, and they had a whole bunch of guest artists that came down, people that wanted to be there with them. Tom Adams, who played in their band, for a short time when Jason Burleson was off the road. Tom came down, Sierra Hall, and Justin Moses. He played and sang on it. Sierra came out at the end and did one. Gavin Largent. Sean's son came out and Grayson Lane, he came out and sang with Sean on one, and that was really incredible. Gary Haltman, who's in Blue Highway, he was my student at ETSU. He was in the ETSU Bluegrass Pride Band. We were in Japan when he got the notice that he was first hired with the Boxcars.
0: Oh, wow.
1: And, we woke up at the mayor of Yamato City's house, and it was all over Bluegrass today that he had been hired, and it was a surprise to him. So,
0: you know, I talking about Gavin, I got a chance to. I guess I've grown to have a more of a friendship with Dan Tominski than I ever thought I would. And, you know, they were here in Savannah, and I got there early, and we, of course, we had our ceremonial cigar and just talked, and Gavin came around the corner, and I had never had the opportunity just to converse with this fella. But I was so surprised on how good this cat is. Man, it is crazy.
1: Yeah.
0: And you don't know until you see him live. I mean, it's just nuts.
1: Yeah, it's always impressive when you see a guy like Gavin or Sean Lane or any of the Blue Highway guys.
0: Yeah.
1: When they perform live and they just knock you out of your seat. They were my heroes. I saw Blue Highway when they first played the Grand Ole Opry. I think it was probably 97 or so.
0: Gosh.
1: And we had just gotten cable in New Jersey. That sounds primitive, but we didn't have cable. And finally got it. And Ricky Skaggs introduced them. And I had seen their names in Bluegrass Unlimited magazine. I was a teenager. I was probably 16 or so. And then it was, you know, a couple years later, I learned, Tim Stafford was associated with ETSU through the years and then got to meet him just short time. I think the first year I was at ETSU, we opened for Blue Highway at the Paramount and then here we are, 25 years later for me and 30 years later for them and working together. And it seemed appropriate for them to do that show at ETSU. Our good friend, Sam Blumenthal, who's from Charlotte, mm-hmm. he's kind of a super fan of Blue Highway. It was his idea to honor Blue Highway with some sort of 30th anniversary concert. And then one of us recommended, it might've been me. I can't quite remember. It sounds like something I would recommend crazily. Why don't we do a live recording of it too? and then Ken Irwin with Down the Road Records, they decided it was a good idea, so we put it out, and it's a great representation of the band, the guests they had, and then it's nice to have the ETSU connection as well.
0: Oh yeah. Hey, well, I think everybody owes you a thank you for coming up with this whole idea and you guys working together with so many different people to make it happen. And I think it's just an awesome thing, and it's a great piece of work. I mean, you can, if you get this on vinyl or you can get it on vinyl, man, you could just, just set the needle on it and it's done. I mean, all you got to do is just listen. And there's not a lot of records or bodies of work right now that you can say that about. But live records, man, on vinyl, you can't beat them. I mean, what are you going to do?
1: Well, those guys are great. I mean, I was just blown away the whole time.
0: I love them, man.
1: And they're such incredible, artists and songwriters, and mm-hmm. and they sound mountainy, but it's a sophisticated mountainy.
0: Yeah, they're not. I mean, I remember the first time I met Tim Stafford was in Gatlinburg, Tennessee. I was going up there to interview Larry Cordle, Jerry Salley, and Carl Jackson, and we already had it all set up and everything. And before I got there, I got a phone call. I mean, we were like 10 minutes out. And, Cord's not doing real well. He's, he's not feeling well. But Tim Stafford's here. And I was like, I've never met Tim Stafford. I didn't have that relationship with him that I had with, with Carl and him. And, it was just really strange. I walked up to him. He was sitting on the front porch of this hotel in a rocking chair. And I was, I know it's like one of those, you know, creepy kind of things. I mean, I would liken it to the first time I met Dr. Ralph. You've got this little bit of anticipation. You want to meet this guy. You want to make this work really well, but you know, you don't know how. And I didn't know how. I walked up and I said, "Oh, you're Tim Stafford, aren't you?" He said, "Yeah." And he kind of looked at me like I was a stalker or something, you know. But, you know, it all worked out. It was a good little time. We had some fun.
1: Well, Tim was our artist in residence at the time. He did 2 years as our artist in residence. He taught some history type courses and songwriting, had a nice songwriting consortium of students, guitar lessons and bands and things like that, of course, but lent itself. He did a podcast, did our Bluegrass U podcast, and interviewed a lot of great artists.
0: That's cool.
1: We still got a lot in the can we need to get out of those. Of course, he was followed by Missy Raines, who is our current artist in residence. She'll be starting her second year. And then, you know, preceding him, we had Mike Compton and Brittany Haas.
2: 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And that place is Marion, Virginia. 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Stroll historic Main Street. 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
1: So we've had a good, you know, these artists in residence come in for a year or two, and it really adds to what we offer, you know, with our curriculum, because it's so important that students understand, you know, the academics of what it is to be at an institution of higher learning, and also the practical skills and the real life scenarios that you're going to face as a, you know, professional artist, if that's what you want to do. Some people may not want to be touring artists. They may want to work in the music in other ways. Mm-hmm. And so we try to provide some diversity of coursework and diversity of a faculty, to where that, you know, if they can't learn it from me, maybe they learn it from Tim Stafford. And if maybe next time when Missy Raines get here, she has a whole nother perspective.
0: Yeah, I mean, Missy's a great teacher. She's one of these people that you can, well, and I can use you as an example. There's a lot of people that would not have stayed at ETSU in this program if it hadn't been for you and your way of doing things. I mean, well, I've had more than one tell me those same words. I mean, I'm not stroking you or anything, man. It's just that, you know, you know what you can do and how to get these kids, to understand how this is. It sounds like a great time and an all, you know, it's going to be a big party and stuff, and you get to play music for a living and all this stuff, but you help them to understand that there's a science to all of this. And
1: well, we're just following sort of the pattern that Jack Tottle laid down, you know, when he started this program in 1982. You know, I don't know at that time if he expected it to be around, you know, 43, 44 years later, but you know, he established very deep roots in those, you know, that first 19 or 20 years that he was at the institution.
0: Yeah.
1: Actually, it was more than that. It was 20, 23 or 4 years that he was at ETSU. Gosh. And then, you know, bringing in Raymond McLean and, you know, the work that Raymond did the years that he was here, and really just, you know, it's that way with the team that you build, you know, with each new addition, each new person that comes in, they have a different skill set and it complements each other. And it's really great. You know, if you're interested in old time music, if you want to learn about Appalachian balladry or string band music, you know, we've got folks that specialize in that. Kalia Yeagle and Anissa Burnett and Roy Andrade, Colin Hayden, you know, you can learn everything you want about old time music from them and more. And then they go into the field and, you know, you get to meet, you know, Sheila Kay Adams, you know, in a fieldwork class and spend time with her and learn what it's like, you know, sitting knee to knee with somebody who's a seventh generation Appalachian ballad singer. And then in another class, maybe you're taking recording with Ben Bateson and you're learning about, you know, microphones and which ones are the best ones for, you know, certain applications and how to wire it all up and how to make it sound good. And then you go from there to, you know, learning about European bluegrass with Lee Bidgood and, you know, learn about bluegrass in the Czech Republic and what that meant for people who were under communism and restrained by, you know, their system, and how bluegrass was this, you know, beacon of light, and a sort of a rebellion for them to capture some sort of creativity. You know, my colleague Nate Olson, who, you know, his degree is the institutionalization. His dissertation was the institutionalization of fiddle music, and so he's super interested in how other institutions handle things like teaching music theory, or how they handle bringing bluegrass or roots music into academia and preserving its foundation and its core without over classicalizing it.
0: Yeah. I mean, see, you got the whole tomato there, dude. I mean, you have somebody for every angle of any question that a student is going to have. And, you know, like you're saying, if they don't want to go to one angle over here, they can go over here. I mean, it's a great program. And like you're saying, I'm sure Jack Tolla he didn't see this coming at all. There's no way.
1: Well, he's always been, you know, kind of a lot of the principles that he, you know, instituted a long time ago, we still go with. I know we don't call them ensembles. We call them bands. You know, and that's kind of one of my things. People joke about how much of a stickler I am about that. But, you know, if we have a band that goes, I want them to be called a band.
0: Exactly.
1: Because that's what they are. They're bands.
0: I remember Thursday nights at the Pick and Porch.
1: Yeah. We would have.
0: Man, we had some time.
1: 10 or a dozen bands in one night there.
0: Yeah, not ensembles.
1: That's right.
0: We had bands. So can you see yourself being there for the rest of your career as far as music goes? I mean, I know you've played with a lot of people. I mean, you mentioned Becky Buller there just a few minutes ago. And Becky's just a great, great person. And can you see that happening?
1: Well, I fortunately am tenured and promoted to full professor, so I've kind of gone through all the process to stay here as long as I can. I mean, you never know what the future holds, but as long as the university sees value in what we offer, and I think they do, we have a very supportive administration. I mean, good grief, Kenny Chesney was just here in October on our stage. He wanted to come back to ETSU when he released his book, his memoir. And he said, I got to start at ETSU because that's where a lot of these seeds were planted. And right. He's got a whole chapter about ETSU and Jack Tolla and what that did for him and the down home in Johnson City and the people he performed with in those formative years. And I was sitting next to the provost during, you know, his discussion, and she was just blown away and it just reiterated to her and to everybody else who was there, including the university president, just how important these interactions are and how important music is. And this music communicated in this way, mm-hmm. you know, the way that it always has been communicated. And it changes with technology and
0: sure.
1: approach, but there's a fundamental aspect of the way that this music is perpetuated and passed along mm-hmm. to younger generations that, you know, it, like you said, it hooks you.
0: It does. And, you know, growing up, I didn't think of it the same way I do now. I mean, I guess I've matured in what my part is in all of this. You know, my dad would always say, "Hey, when are you going to learn to play the guitar?" Because my brother could play the guitar, and I mean, he's good. And I'd be like, "Dad, I'm the guy that you need to get you the gigs. Just give me a phone. I'll get you busy here." But
1: people all, I mean, historically,
0: yeah,
1: they support the music in the way that they fit. And
0: that's right.
1: You know, and even if you play G, C, and D and a few other things, you kind of get a sense of what it's about. And, you know, you go to jam sessions and sometimes there's the older ladies cooking and they're making the food for everybody during the break. They go and eat and then also this music's important that, you know, it
0: those is.
1: Really consequential moments in a person's life mm-hmm. when, you know, when your loved one passes away and, you know, we're called on as musicians to provide a service for somebody. That's mm-hmm. critically important. And if you've gone through a hard time in your life, sometimes those songs that you've heard your whole life, you all of a sudden listen to them a different way and you go, "Wow, this really hits me differently." Even though you know everything about it, or you thought you did, there's always another layer to be found in bluegrass and old time and country music and roots music.
0: Yeah, I mean,
1: that's what keeps me, you know, fresh.
0: Oh, I can imagine. Well, you're probably like 85 years old now, but you don't look a day over 30.
1: I don't have five grandkids.
0: Well, Dan, I tell you, it's just, it was always a good thing when I first met you. You made an impact on me in a couple of different ways. And I guess it was, showing me more of the history of music. And now I've, you know, made the rest of my life that, I mean, you know, two podcasts and, you know, a radio show later, you know, you learn. And you say, "Wow, I'm so glad I met Dan because he showed me things about this music that, you know, my grandfather could only show me so much and my dad could only show me so much." But you kind of educated me about a lot of things in this music and the place for me to put my feet down and say, "Okay, this is where I need to be and this is what I need to be doing right now."
1: Well, you've got a love for something that's critically important to a lot of people.
0: Well, and I appreciate that.
1: You're providing a way for people to experience music on a deeper level. You're allowing others to have. You're the conduit, right? For people to get what they want to say, and you can ask them questions about their songs and how they, what it means to them when they write a song. Mm-hmm. You know, Tim, if Sean Lane writes the lyrics, "Get the yard cut down and the baby's fed," you know, there's something to that.
0: Yes, there
1: it's
0: is.
1: It's rooted in culture that, you know, you understand that because of where you're from.
0: Oh yeah. No doubt about it. Well, Dan, I'm going to tell you something, sir. I want to thank you for being the person that you were when I met you and the person that you still are. You've got a love for this music, a love for the generations that have passed through ETSU and have gone on to do bigger and better things. And just for people that have, you know, wanted to come to school there to learn more about this music. You've been a person that a lot of these younger people looked up to and said, you know, Professor Dan told me this or taught me this, or I learned this at ETSU at the old time, you know, in bluegrass program. They wouldn't have got that anywhere else. I mean, it's just, like I said, it's just meant to be at that time that they were there, and you got to instill something in these people.
1: Well, there are other places that do this music in higher ed. I think of Morehead State and South Plains College, where Alan Mundy taught with Joe Carr so many years.
0: Mm-hmm.
1: You know, at Berkeley, they have a roots music program there, and in Colorado College. So, you know, there are other people out there, you know, and if somebody's interested in going to college, there might be one in your neighborhood. And if there's not one in your neighborhood, then you can check out our creative arts scholarship at ETSU that allows non-Tennessee students to attend at the in-state rate.
0: There you go.
1: Huge savings. So, so if somebody's listening, or if a grandparent's listening, a grandparent of five is listening. and I would also remind, you know, ETSU is a regional state institution. We've got about 14,000 or so people, students, and it's a great college to study anything else. Like, you know, there's a great medical program. We have a great public health program, you know, and any other subject that you would find at a state institution, you know, from history. And, you know, we got a guitar building workshop where students work with engineering technology to build instruments.
0: That's awesome.
1: It's a really great program there. So, you know, and if you want to minor in bluegrass and just have a good community to be around and to jam with on weekends, be in a band, go out on the road, mm-hmm. but you're studying, you know, maybe getting your English degree or history degree or psychology degree, you could do that while you also are in the community of young musicians like you.
0: Sounds like a win-win to me, son.
1: I hope so.
0: Hey, yeah. Well, Dan, I appreciate you sitting down with me today, man, and just putting a good word out there. I mean, it's been a while since I got to sit down and talk to you, so it's been refreshing, I'll put it that way.
1: Well, sometimes we roll down through your way. You know, we played in Florida a lot in the last few years, and we're always driving right past you guys.
0: Right, we'll down 95, baby.
1: We'll have to stop in and visit with you guys.
0: Yeah, just let me know when you're coming through, man, and we'll sit down and talk to Randy Wood for a minute. You might catch a story or two there.
1: I got to remember that difference between the Gibson RB75 and RB3 banjo. That he can tell me what exactly that binding thickness difference was. So.
0: Yeah, you better be on your toes that one day. That's all I can say, man.
1: Thank you, Rick.
0: Yeah, Dan, thanks for joining us tonight on the Rick Dollar Show podcast and on the Rick Dollar Show, our syndicated radio show. We are in 30 markets across the U.S. and Canada. And, we just don't ever go listen to another podcast until you come to Radio Dogs Podcast Network and see what we got to offer. 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All right, Dan, good to see you, buddy.
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0: Welcome to the June 2017 special broadcast of the Floyd Radio Show from right here inside the Cube at the Moss Art Center at Virginia Tech. Today we are excited to bring you the Floyd Radio Show to our beautiful neighbor community, Blacksburg, Virginia, home of the Hokies at Virginia Tech. We have a great show this afternoon. From Johnson City, Tennessee, we have Bill and the Bells. Also from Johnson City, Tennessee, we have Amethyst Kia. From Stokesdale, North Carolina, the Jeff Little Trio. And just recently relocated to Floyd County, Virginia, the Earl White String Band. We want you to sit back, relax, have a good time, and enjoy the Floyd Radio Show. The Floyd Radio Show on the road, just down Route 8 from Floyd, Virginia, from the Floyd Country Store. It's great to be here in Blacksburg at the Cube at the Moss Art Center. Let's hear some more from the Earl White String Band.
1: Thank you, Ralph. And welcome, all you folks out there and all you people in Radio Land. We're going to start this out with a tune called Ducks on the Pond. And the little story behind this tune. And this one is a tune about a guy who offed his wife, and he threw in the bottom of the pond. And every year, the ducks would gather around the pond right about where she fell. They would just sit on the pond and gaze as if they were looking down on her face. So this is called Ducks on the Pond. I know it's very dismal, but, you know, that's a cool tune.

0: We are thrilled to bring the Floyd Radio Show for the first time to Blacksburg and to the Virginia Tech campus. Blacksburg, for all you non-history majors in our audience, traces its roots back to the 17th century when European settlers made their way westward into the frontier across the Blue Ridge Mountains toward the New River. They met Native American families whose ancestors had claimed this river valley and these mountains as their homes for hundreds of years. At first, the parties tried to get along, like all new neighbors do.
1: Well, hey there. We just moved into the neighborhood. Oh, it's just so peaceful here. Sure beats the rat race of the old fort where we used to live. And I don't miss those mosquitoes and the yellow fever outbreaks one bit. I sure hated that place.
2: Welcome to the neighborhood. We're the Tutelos. My family has lived here for many years. Anything we can do to make you feel more at home, just let us know.
1: Well, that's awfully nice of you. Actually, my wife is baking a cake, and she's out of sugar. You mind if we borrow a cup?
2: Oh, certainly.
1: Can we borrow some eggs, too?
2: No problem.
1: Well, now that you mention it, my grass is really high, and wouldn't you know it, the mower's in the shop. Can I use yours?
2: Okay.
1: Is it all gassed up?
2: Yeah.
1: You know, if you really want to help, we're thinking about installing a small little garden, just a few beans, some tomatoes, in our backyard. It's not that big. Come to think about it, we want to build an addition on our cabin. Let me just come out and say it. Could we use just the teeniest bit of your land?
2: How much land are we talking about here?
1: Oh, not too much. Well, let's say from here to the Ohio River.
2: No way, Jose.
0: After that introduction, things got tense pretty quickly between the Europeans and the natives. In 1755, the French and Indian War raged throughout North America as France and its Indian allies fought the British and their own Indian allies for control of the continent. That same year, a band of Shawnee warriors attacked the settlement of Draper's Meadow, just a short walk from this theater near the Duck Pond today. The Shawnee killed 5 settlers and took several more as prisoners. Among those captures was a young mother named Mary Draper Ingalls, who eventually escaped from her captors and walked nearly 600 miles following the rivers that led her back toward her home at Draper's Meadow, where she was greeted by her loving husband, William Ingalls.
3: Hi, honey. How was your trip?
4: How was my trip? I was captured by Shawnee warriors 5 months ago. I just walked 600 miles through the woods and briars to get back home. I'm bloodied, bruised, soaked to the bone, and I'm cold. And I've eaten nothing but berries and roots. I'm starving.
3: Wow, that's a real bummer, honey. You know, now that you mention it, I'm a little famished myself. Say, did you get any of those lime-flavored nachos while you were out? I might nosh a little bit while I'm watching the game.
0: That was the moment when Mary Draper Ingalls employed some of the warrior tactics she learned from her captors. And William Ingalls learned that a man without a tongue can't enjoy his nachos, lime-flavored or otherwise. Back in those days, this was wild, untamed country, like a home football weekend, only all year long. In 1797, a man named William Black tried to impose order upon the frontier when he laid out the land he inherited from his father into 16 symmetrical blocks, which would form the heart of a town that would bear his name. In 1798, that town of Blacksburg was founded. A charter was ratified, roads were built, and almost immediately, local folks started debating about what to do with the town's old middle school property. A controversy that rages to this day.
5: We need to tear down the school and build a trading post. Beaver pelts, elk hides, and skunk fur hats, that's what people want. And plenty of parking. People got no place to park their ox carts in this town.
6: No. What we need is a gated fork with luxury bunk houses. Goose feather beds with chamber pots under each one.
7: What this town really needs is an inn. For tourists who travel down the macadamized road.
6: Ooh, and a theater with the most gigantic stage in all the valley.
7: We need a tavern and an ordinary. One that serves flagons of fresh brewed beer made right on the premises. And farm-to-table dining.
5: What does that even mean, farm-to-table dining? All food starts on a farm and ends up on a table. I just stuck a hog yesterday and had the loins on my table by supper time.
0: And on the debate goes with no end in sight. Blacksburg changed forever in 1872 with the founding of the Virginia Agricultural and Mechanical College, a place of higher learning that was founded on the site of another failing school known as the Preston and Olin Institute. An act of Congress known as the Morrill Act provided the money for this new land-grant college, which was founded to teach young men the skills to make it in the new industrialized economy of the 19th century Virginia. Agriculture and Mechanical College changed its name to Virginia Polytechnic Institute and State University, VPI, known nowadays simply as Virginia Tech. William Addison Caldwell, a farm boy from neighboring Craig County, was the first student to show up on October 1, 1872. He walked all the way from his home in the Sinking Creek Valley, some 28 miles, to enroll at the new college.
8: Howdy. I'm Ad Caldwell, and I want to learn all the new ways of farming and mechanics to help my family.
9: Well, hokey, hokey, hokey, hi there. I'm Amber, your new student orientation leader, here to welcome you as you begin your new adventure at Virginia Agriculture and Mechanical School. We are so glad to have you, Addison.
8: Howdy, Miss Amber.
9: Okay, well, first things first, smile.
8: Woo-wee, that's a right powerful flash, Miss Amber.
9: Well, that was the photograph for your hokey passport. That's the identification you'll need for meals and to get into your dorm and register for classes and all that fun stuff.
8: Well, I don't know if I like an identification passport. Back on the farm, if we needed to know who a stranger was, we'd just holler at him across the field and say, "Hey there, stranger, who are you?" And then they'd holler back and say who they was, and that'd be the end of it.
9: That is so cute. Okay, now let's get you signed up for your classes. This quarter at Virginia Agriculture and Mechanical College, you can choose from two very awesome electives, agriculture or mechanical.
8: I reckon I'll do the agricultural.
9: That is such a great choice. You can always do mechanical next quarter. Now that the academics are out of the way, let's talk about our social clubs. We have three student life organizations here at the VAMC that are off the hook. We have a fraternity for farmers, a club for mechanics, and the Society for Civil War Amputees.
8: Nothing in robotics?
9: No, not unless you consider a self-raking reaper a robot.
8: Well, what about something for the video gamers?
9: No, but we're adding military tactics next quarter, and that will include live shooting with real rifles.
8: I reckon I'll pass on your clubs.
9: Totally fine. We want you to find your own path here at VAMC. We don't judge. Now let's settle up your tuition. That'll be $10 for this quarter.
8: $10? That's kind of rich for my blood.
9: Well, that includes $6 for academics, and the other $4 is for your student activities fee.
8: What kind of student activities?
9: Oh, you know, things like feeding the chickens, milking the cows, getting up hay for the horses. Hog slop doesn't grow on trees, you know.
8: No, not where I come from either.
0: And so, Addison Caldwell, Virginia Tech's first student, went on to graduate. Not with the class he came in with, but instead with the second crop of graduates, making him the first Hokie to attend college on the five-year plan. That's just a little bit of early history about Blacksburg, Virginia. A great place to go to school, a great place to work, and a great place to live.
2: So our next musical guest grew up in North Carolina, where his family owned a music shop. The shop was a gathering place for all musicians who could basically just stop by and pick some tunes. At an early age, Jeff Little would regularly sit in with many of the musicians from the region, including one of America's most influential musicians, Doc Watson. These influences helped shape Jeff's approach to the piano and is based on these deep musical traditions. Ladies and gentlemen, please welcome the Jeff Little Trio.
10: Thank you. Thank you so much. We're It's an honor to be on the Floyd Radio Show, and before we get started with our portion of the show here, on the acoustic guitar over here, he's also a two-time national champion on the five-string banjo. He's from Todd, North Carolina, Mr. Steve Lewis over here, y'all. And back on the acoustic bass, one of the finest upright players you'll hear anywhere, he's from Fleetwood, North Carolina, Mr. Josh Scott on the acoustic bass. Well, we play all sorts of traditional music, but we're going to actually start this set today with an old Django Reinhardt, Stephan Grappelli song. At least it's one of our versions. And it's one called A Minor Swing. One, two, three, four.

Thank you so much. That's some fine picking by Steve on the guitar there, and really good. Well, I'd like to do a little tune right here. They mentioned when they introduced us, I'm originally from Boone, North Carolina, and we're all from that area, but had the great blessing of playing music with pretty much with Doc Watson pretty much my entire life. We used to do a lot of shows together. And one thing about Doc, he played traditional music, but he would choose any type of musician or any type of song to cover, from George Gershwin to fiddle tunes to anything like that. But here's kind of an old blues tune that's been done by blues bands and bluegrass bands, but it's a tune I used to do with Doc a lot. This one goes something like this.

Thank you. Well, we'd like to do one more tune for our portion of this segment of the show here. And being from that region, even though I'm a piano player, I played with a lot of fiddle players and banjo players and that sort of thing. So I ended up doing fiddle tunes and things like that on the piano. So I'd like to do one of those for you right here. And this is like a really famous fiddle song, but you might not hear it too often on the piano. This one's called the Orange Blossom Special. Those are just a few Ray Charles licks to get a little warmed up. That's all.

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0: Thank you.
1: Well, this is a lot of fun. This is the second time I've been on this show, and it's really cool to be here in Blacksburg and be at Virginia Tech. So thank you all for coming. This one's from a guy named Raleigh Puckett. It's called I'm Getting Ready to Go.

Thank you. This is a song that I wrote. It's called The Worst.

Thank you. Amethyst Kia. Our next guests breathe new life into the sounds of the earliest of country music. Let's welcome, from Johnson City, Bill and the Bells.

0: Thank folks. We appreciate that. How is everybody? Y'all doing good? Join the show thus far. We're so happy to be back for another Floyd radio show. One of our favorite things to do. Mm-hmm. No, most definitely. Grace has been dreaming about doing that French accent for how long?
1: I'd say about 48 minutes.
0: Dreams do come true.
2: Yes. If you believe.
0: We'll get the bells to sing you one. This is one of our favorites. This is a tune called The Old Lonesome Blues, and it goes like this.

It's Grace Van Hoff and Clea Yeagel singing you the old lonesome blues. We always like to do Jimmy Rogers number just about in every set that we do. So we should do that right now. Here's one called The Carolina Sunshine Girl.

0: folks, that's a wrap for the first half of the Floyd Radio Show on the road. We will be back very shortly. Thank you for being here with us.
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6: Weather.
7: Partly sunny, temperature around 80. And then on Sunday, showers, thunderstorms, 75 to 80. Monday, showers, thunderstorms, 75 to 80. And partly sunny Tuesday, showers, thunderstorms, 80. Partly sunny with showers, thunderstorms, Wednesday near 80. I'm staff meteorologist Bill Jackman on the Virginia News Network.
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5: Weather.
6: Partly sunny, temperature around 80. And then on Sunday, showers, thunderstorms, 75 to 80. Monday, showers, thunderstorms, 75 to 80. And partly sunny Tuesday, showers, thunderstorms, 80. Partly sunny with showers, thunderstorms, Wednesday near 80. I'm staff meteorologist Bill Jackman on the Virginia News Network.
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6: weather. Partly sunny, temperature around 80, and then on Sunday, showers, thunderstorms, 75 to 80. Monday, showers, thunderstorms, 75 to 80, and partly sunny Tuesday, showers, thunderstorms, 80. Partly sunny with showers, thunderstorms, Wednesday near 80. I'm staff meteorologist Bill Jackman on the Virginia News Network.
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1: 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Thanks for joining us today. I'm Eric G. This is going to be one of those episodes, so keep your hands inside the ride. Keep the belt fastened. We're going for a ride with Andrew Pace, my green building expert. Welcome back to the show, brother.
2: How you doing, my friend?
1: And always good to see you, to talk green building, maybe a little whiskey. We're just going to have some fun today, including your new book.
2: Fantastic. Sounds like a great plan.
1: Sounds great. So tell me the story. Building for health. What's actually inside your home and how to change it. Designing, building, and maintaining a healthier home. That's a big one.
2: It's a big one. I'll tell you, it's been a labor of love for 30 years plus. I was never a building science guy. I was somebody who was involved in helping people build healthier homes, helping people remodel in a healthier manner. My clients are people with allergies, asthma, chemical sensitivities, mold sensitivities. And in the last 30 years, I've been asked to write a book maybe, I don't know, 24 times. And I've always said, no, I can't do it. First, I'm not a writer. Although I write for a number of national publications, I'm not a book writer. And B, the bigger issue is if I write a book about how to build a healthy home, that book's going to be for one person, for one client. Because the way I operate my consulting is I ask all the questions about how they live, what their sensitivities are, what works for them in the past, what hasn't worked, and I put together a comprehensive program on what will work for them in their house. So writing a book about that doesn't really help anybody except for that one client. And that's really been the problem with books written about healthy homes up until this point. So I decided to take a completely different tack to this, which is I wrote a book on what is in our homes currently, why it's a problem, and here are some suggestions to make it healthier. Understanding that I'm not looking for perfection here. I'm looking for tolerance and just something that's better.
1: That makes sense. It'd be like writing a book about, okay, how to cure cancer.
2: Right.
1: Okay. What direction are you taking that?
2: Well, that's it. And so it's easier, I think, and more effective to write a book about what could possibly cause cancer. And so we avoid then these things in our lives. And that's really the perfect description of this book is here's why we're in this mess. It's because all these building materials that we've been subject to for the last 50 years, including the synthetics, and the chemical off-gassing, and the materials that are a food source for mold, and it's caused this problem in our homes. And so the goal of trying to build energy efficient to trying to build more sustainable is actually making things worse from an indoor air quality standpoint. So I'm just pointing all this out to say, here's what we need to avoid. Let's do better.
1: Well, that way in 60 seconds after you hit publish with the book, it's not outdated.
2: 100%. Exactly right.
1: Which is always a tough with a book because it's like, okay, well, you want to come in 8 years later and do a second edition or something like that. You don't want to be doing it 2 months later because one little thing of technology changed.
2: Well, and the way social media is these days is that I could write, and in the book I do mention a couple of manufacturers, mainly because they're tried and true for me for decades, so I have it in there. But if I mention every product that I love, and as well as anybody on this planet, you get inundated with materials and systems from manufacturers, and there's some really cool stuff out there. But we may not know the ramifications of long-term effects for quite a while. So I don't want to be caught in a situation where I recommended something and we find out 3 weeks later, you know what? It's also really bad for you for these reasons. And so I just talk about the best ways to avoid the toxins, to avoid the pollutants, and understand that nothing is perfect. So let's just make the best choice we can.
1: That makes perfectly good sense because, man, I only have a few brands that I kind of will put that trident in the ground for and say, okay, this will work. And it's like one of mine, and these guys have never paid me a dollar, but Panasonic ventilation is usually pretty solid. Yeah, it's been that way for decades. Other companies kind of hit and miss. It's good today, and tomorrow I go, what happened?
2: Yeah, exactly right. And I feel the exact same way. I talk about the use of AFM Safecoat paint, for example. AFM Safecoat, very small manufacturer in California, but they make paints that are designed for people with chemical sensitivities and allergies and asthma. Is it the best paint made for all reasons? No.
1: Of course.
2: There is no such thing. But it's the best paint in certain situations where I'm trying to block chemical off-gassing and not contribute to the overall IAQ problem that we have in this house. And so I know that when it's recommended and when it's used the way it's supposed to be used, it is the best product for the situation.
1: That makes perfectly good sense. I was literally last night over to house looking at it because I'm going to have to do an inspection on it. And I'm not a house inspector, but it's my girlfriend's kid and his girlfriend buying a new house. Major national builder. It's the perfect starter home for them. Mm-hmm. But at the same time, I'm walking around. I'm looking at the systems. I'm looking at what's going on. And in my head, I'm going, can we use something besides plastics inside? Because everything is plastic inside.
2: Yeah. Yeah. It's all about creating the price points, creating the feel, the look. It's kind of like buying a new car. Every manufacturer has not only a different aesthetic of their vehicles, but also a different smell. And large national home builders the same way. You walk into one of their homes, it smells like one of their homes.
1: Yeah.
2: So they create this overall experience. And they do that because it makes people fall in love with their homes. They're not, I can't say that their homes are built poorly. It's just they're built to a certain level for a certain price point, for a certain aesthetic, a certain aroma, a certain experience. And if you know better, you know what to look for, and you know what not to be excited about, then you're going to search for something different. But you're right. It's like for a starter home, for some people, this is the best way to go. And we have to start somewhere.
1: And like out where I'm at in Portland, Oregon area, West Pacific Northwest, for me, it was like, okay, I want them buying a August home that is going on the market versus one in March, because an August home for a national home builder traditionally here means that concrete was going in probably March, April, and the framing started. And now a lot of the framing was done in the summer months in what I would call the dry season.
2: Yeah.
1: Versus when it's over the winter, that house had 45 days of water going through it before they got it dried in.
2: Yeah. Yeah.
1: And that's where I get nervous on new home construction because, and I'll throw this out to the manufacturer, to the factory site building people. They have a distinct advantage for affordability and with that because their lumber has not been soaked in water for a month and a half waiting to get the roof on it.
2: And I do get this question quite a bit with clients. What's the best time to start my construction? And obviously it depends on where you are in the country. But even if we say there's problems with every season, right? If the construction team works in enough time to make sure that everything's dried out properly, when you go from the framing stage to dried in, now at that point, we're doing moisture checks of the wood to make sure we're at that, I like it 15% or lower before I insulate and drywall. If you're working with a custom home builder and it's worked into the contract that it has to be at this level, then that's what we have to do. But in production home building, there's no time for that. And it's just like, it's got to get things done. And while most times it's, like you say, a March home, that's your best time to do it. But you never know what Mother Nature is going to throw at you. So in my world, I would want to monitor all of that to make sure that it's good enough for the next step. And that's how you alleviate these long-term water damage and mold issues.
0: To find out more about the show, head to AroundTheHouseOnline.com. 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
7: Yeah, and it's interesting too, because we've got a couple issues out here on the West Coast, for instance, and I see this depending on the market you're in. Whether I'm in the middle of the valley out here where Portland is, right at the coast, I go by and see new construction out there. A lot of them aren't even using killed dried lumber because it's so wet. Mm-hmm. They don't use KD lumber. They use green lumber and they frame with it.
8: Wow.
7: Which is a whole other issue because I guarantee there's some kind of mold growing on that from the beginning because it's not been kiln dried.
8: Yeah. And so then you say, well, there's a problem with just using wood in general, because the problem we have, let's say, in working down south is the wood's kiln dried and then it's put on a rail car for 2 weeks, finally gets to the lumber yard, sits in the lumber yard outside, supposed to be covered, but people take boards out and then they rip the covering. By the time it gets to the job site, it already has mold growth on it, but it sits in the job site. They actually cover it properly and treat it properly on the job site. Not all the time do they do that. So wouldn't we be better just completely replacing wood with something else that doesn't have this problem? And then they say, okay, what about using metal studs? Then you have your own set of problems with metal studs because of the lack of familiarity with the trades and with the noise that it develops in your homes. So these are things we have to work through. I think we build with wood here in North America because it's plentiful.
7: Yeah.
8: They build with more with stone and concrete in Europe because it's plentiful.
7: Yes.
8: And so I understand why we build with wood here, from a standpoint of material availability and ease, but long term, it's not a good solution. And so we need to start adopting other methods of construction that is more long term.
7: I am not against our lumber industry out there, and I want to say that to start with this, but there is a product now coming out of Poland that I met this guy 4 or 5 years ago, maybe 6 or 7 actually, System 3E. And what he's doing, he's making Lego blocks that are a couple feet long, 18 inches high, probably 16 inches deep. It'd be a guess. I don't have the dimensions in front of me, but it's made out of compressed perlite.
2: Yeah, yeah.
7: Hydroscopic. They snap together. You can plaster right over the top of it. No drywall needed. You can rot it out, mix up some mortar with the perlite, fill it back in the hole and plaster right over the top of it on the inside of the wall where all utilities go. And you have a house that is kind of waterproof and fireproof.
8: Yeah, I love that type of construction. I think there are many different materials or alternative methods. And I actually write about this in the book a little bit. I talk about what's called the sensible wall assembly, the sensible roof assembly. This is traditional stick frame. Again, I am all in favor of the U.S. lumber industry myself. However, the way that it's being treated in the field is it's not helping the situation. I think you can use a combination, like using concrete block and then doing an interior stud wall that's 8 inches off the block that we can use for our electrical and plumbing and whatnot. There's just ways to do it better. But in the advent of convenience, cost, expedience, our traditional stick frame is the way we typically do it. And even that is not being done correctly. So we do have to make these changes.
7: Yeah, and then you got to put seismic in there as well, because out here on the West Coast where we get 8 and 9.0 earthquakes from time to time, that's a whole other issue when you're dealing with concrete, stone, that kind of stuff. That runs into issues. So it's complex.
8: It is.
7: It's depending on where you're at. What can work very well in Florida won't work well in the other side of the country over on the West Coast because of climate, environmental factors, safety.
8: Well, another reason why I've never written a book about how to build a healthy home, because every home is different no matter where you're located. And so that's why this book is not about how to build a healthy home, but why we need to.
7: Yeah, one of the biggest things I've noticed too is, and I took pictures of this maybe 18 months ago, and I put them up on social media, and boy, I got some strange looks when I went back into that Lowe's store, but they had unbunked a bunch of lumber that was sitting there up in the overheads in this air-conditioned store, heated and cooled store. And I tell you what, they pulled that thing off, and this thing had a fur coat on it. There was so much mold on this. It was white, black, brown. There were pieces that looked nothing like wood. And I mentioned to the guy, I go, hey, can you pull down another unit? Because I'm not buying those. Oh, they'll be fine. Just scrape it off. I left. I'm not buying lumber here.
8: Well, no, I mean, okay, so can you scrape it off? Yes. Do you want to? No, nobody wants to do that. It's mold remediation, essentially.
7: Oh.
8: And so you're going to buy a bundle of lumber and then have to put in, what, 100 hours to essentially make it usable? No, that doesn't do anybody any good.
7: Throwing that lumber away and going to buy another one than it is to go through and treat it correctly.
8: Right.
7: It's way cheaper. And so I left, went down to the other box store down the street, grabbed some lumber because it was on a weekend where my lumber yard wasn't open. And I was just trying to grab a fistful of 2x4s. And those don't go in any of it. I think it was even going to my shop. I'm like, I'm not putting that inside there.
8: Yeah, it's a problem. And again, I think there's a lot that goes into looking on social media and following all the influencers that are out there talking about. In the last 2 years, everybody has become a mold expert.
7: Oh my God. Social media is amazing for that.
8: Right. 2 years ago, they were experts in COVID shots, and now they're experts in mold remediation, right? And so they're saying, here's what you got to do. All right, we've existed on this planet a little longer than this. We've built with wood before. Why is it getting worse than it has been in the years? Well, a couple of reasons. Number one, because we're going through more. It's being used faster with construction. Also, it's just being pointed out more. And it used to be that when you hired a builder to build your house, A lot of times builders didn't let people go onto the job sites until it was like drywall phase, because they didn't want to see you see what's in there. It's like, you don't want to be told how to make the sausage. You just want to eat the sausage.
7: Amen. And that's the thing. And there was some thought to that. And I get that. But the problem, though, is too, is if you're talking about a 70s, 60s home and it was being framed up, it was being framed up. It was old school, but it was working. Mm-hmm. But the house breathed.
2: Yeah.
7: I mean, there was so much airflow going through that. Everything did have a chance to dry out.
2: Yeah.
7: Because you didn't have this big moisture sandwich that you're building. And even though we've got some great building technology, I think one of the biggest issues is you have builders that don't understand it and how it works. And they haven't educated the crews on the ground, because I can tell you what, I can drive down the street and look at homes and go, well, that window's not flashed right. That window's not flashed right. And clearly things are being done backwards. And the building inspectors for the city, county, state, whatever, aren't calling them on it. They're just letting it fly.
8: To that point, that's a great point. Talk about windows. It's that all new home construction, you should be doing water testing of the windows, but it's not done. And what this causes is we have these building assemblies that are very high tech for energy efficiency, and then you throw into this a window flashing leak.
6: To find out more about the show, head to aroundthehouseonline.com. Around the House will be right back with a lot more about healthy building materials with Andrew Pace after these important messages from our sponsors.
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13: So you're down here and you're working on a merit badge, and this is a radio merit badge, I presume?
14: I think.
13: You think? And they give you a little badge?
14: Yeah.
13: How do you like scouting so far?
14: Pretty good.
13: Pretty good? Ben, you like it?
15: Yeah.
13: And Hudson, do you like it?
16: Yes.
13: Yes? What do you guys do? Is it fun? Well, coming to a radio station is a blast, I think.
15: It's
13: not your normal meeting, right?
15: No.
13: You what do you do at normal meetings?
15: We just get together and talk in groups.
13: Like we're doing right here?
15: Yeah.
13: It's kind of like a meeting.
17: Bye,
13: all right, thank you, guys. Hope you had fun.
12: Scouting, affording youngsters great opportunities.
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19: Virginia families are balancing getting their students ready to return to the classroom while also dealing with higher costs.
2: Back-to-school shopping is expected to reach a record $43.3 billion this year, with families seeking deals on notebooks, pencils, and clothes. Millions of Americans are gearing up for tax-free weekend taking place next week from August 7th through August 9th. WCNC reports that experts are recommending shoppers to compare prices ahead of time across retailers to maximize savings, as independent stores are also seeing increased back-to-school shopping. I'm Katie Gray.
11: Those interested in volunteering this Christmas season at the White House can apply to do so. First Lady Melania Trump's office says it's searching for volunteers to assist with decorating the White House for Christmas, as well as for performers who want to perform at their holiday open houses. Applications are open through August 28th, and you can apply at whitehouse.gov. I'm Rebecca Hughes.
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19: weather.
20: Partly sunny, temperature around 80. And then on Sunday, showers, thunderstorms, 75 to 80. Monday, showers, thunderstorms, 75 to 80. And partly sunny Tuesday, showers, thunderstorms, 80. Partly sunny with showers, thunderstorms, Wednesday near 80. I'm staff meteorologist Bill Jackman on the Virginia News Network.
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8: What this causes is we have these building assemblies that are very high tech for energy efficiency, and then you throw into this a window flashing leak. Now moisture gets stuck in that wall and it does not have a chance to get out before it becomes a problem. And so you're right. It's the fact that all the trades in the job, all the materials in the job, it's like they're not part of a team. Everybody's operating independently on that job site, but they're not working together as a team. How would that work if you had a football team or a basketball team where every player on that team did their own thing and didn't coordinate with each other? It wouldn't.
7: Raiders for the last couple seasons, but yeah, the Jets. No.
8: Exactly. Exactly. So on your job site, it's very important for the painter to know, how is the wall assembly built? You would think it's not important, but it is important. I just ran into a situation, a job in San Francisco, where all the new paint in this house has this yellow streaks coming down the wall.
7: Oh, no.
8: Why does that happen? It's called surfactant leaching. That happens when you have really high humidity during application, you have no ventilation during application, or you have somebody who is taking long, hot showers in a bathroom before the paint had enough time to fully cure and wasn't using a bathroom, a Panasonic whisper sense, right? And so it causes what's called surfactant leaking. It looks like orange or yellow tears coming down the wall. If everybody knew what was happening in the project, if everybody knew that, if the painter knew that, well, actually the HVAC isn't turned on right now, so we can't run air conditioning. Nobody was walking around doing humidity checks or moisture checks of surfaces. If we had all this information, we can alleviate these problems. But because everybody is doing their own thing with their own tunnel vision, things like this happen. And then what happens is I, as the paint supplier, get a call, why is your paint failing? Well, it's not the paint that's failing. It's the environment that failed and the paint has taken the brunt of it.
7: Yeah. Well, here's my concern. We're getting more technical now with our building code, where we're talking about having to put, for instance, 2-inch Rockwell panels around the outside. We've got to do that exterior. If we can't get simple flashing around windows right, it scares me that we're putting on 3 other layers with rain screens and everything else out there, that if that's not done right, we're just making a bigger sandwich to soak up moisture.
8: If I can just go on a soapbox for just a minute.
7: Take it.
8: This is 100% caused by the code officials. 100%. I deal with certain municipalities around the country where you have to do R60 up in the attic. How are you going to do that in the cathedral ceiling? Well, you have to use spray foam.
7: Yep.
8: So now we have all these issues with the toxicity of the spray foam, the long-term off-gassing, the fact that it divorces from wood after a period of time, causing moisture issues. There's so many factors that are going into play here. If we weren't in this mad rush to meet energy codes, we would live in healthier housing. Full stop. This is the problem. We are in this mad rush to get these homes that are so energy efficient. We're poisoning the occupants, and we're making these homes actually degrade faster because of those energy codes. So that's my soapbox.
7: I agree with that. I'll add to it. If we spent that energy building healthier homes to make people healthier,
8: yes,
7: with a sidebar of let's be more efficient as we do it, it would be a generational shift in how we build homes.
8: Exactly. I think of, where do I want my resources being spent? I'm paying to build this house. I'm paying to live in this house. I want the home to be built healthy. And if I have to pay a little bit more in energy to heat or cool the home, that's on me. But I also want my family safe. My family is not going to be poisoned and not going to be subject to mold infestation because I'm building a wall assembly that breathes. Now, that old adage that a home needs to breathe, it's not really true. The occupants of the home need to breathe, but the home materials that are used to build a home need to be able to release moisture. So that's what I'm talking about for breathing.
7: Yep.
8: So if I'm going to build my home, might be slightly less energy efficient, I don't care. My family can live comfortably in this home and not worry about chemical off-gassing and mold infestation. That should be my choice. But we are being pushed in this direction that we have no choice, and that is a very dangerous direction.
7: Yeah. One of the things that make me nervous now, and little sidebar on this one here, is if you look at the brand new 2026 HVAC systems we're putting in with the new refrigerant, if you go look at the side of that unit outside, the compressor that you see for your heat pump or AC or whatever out there, there's a beautiful little flame signal on there because guess what? That is a propane-based refrigerant. Are we putting propane sensors in our home? And if I've got a, here's my theory, and again, I don't have science to back this up, but it's just registering it as a concern already. If I have a gas furnace and that leak is right next to that, and it's propane-based, what am I doing adding a flammable gas right next to a burner that could be lighting off and maybe pulling in air out of the garage, because that's not pulling air from the outside. It could be pulling air from the garage. What are we doing? And we're not even putting a sensor in the house to check that.
8: So I talked earlier about how the trades don't talk to each other on a job site. The code officials and the manufacturers, they are all operating off of different languages and a different set of criteria. And I think what happens is the unintended consequence of trying to do the right thing makes things worse, actually, in some other direction that we're not thinking of. I just wish we got back to simplicity. I'm not saying we should live in clay huts with straw roofs, but I'll guarantee it's a lot safer than what we're living in now.
7: No question. No question. And I think that's part of the thing, and we've got to get the Department of Energy and the EPA and these guys kind of twisted back around to focus on that, because every single municipality out there, we have building codes, like in my state and some of the ones around it, they're statewide codes that at least they're adopting and they're paying attention to. you get out closer to your area out there, and there's states out there that don't have state codes, and there's city codes or county codes or township codes, and you got a whole different code book to walk across the street. And that gets very confusing for builders, remodelers, and even homeowners that are trying to do the right thing, but get led down the wrong direction because, well, they're trying to follow the book, but they just don't know which one to follow.
8: And so I had a question yesterday from a client. They said, if you had a choice of these states to live in, which one would you live in? Okay, there's a variety of answers to that question, right? But the simplest answer I can give is, I would find out what the state building code is, what they're following, but then do they actually have code officials to inspect projects under construction? Do the drawings have to be stamped by a licensed architect? There are states where you don't need an architectural stamp. There are states.
7: There's a stamp here, but I don't have to have an architectural stamp.
8: See, and I find that to be somewhat ridiculous. I think that if you're going to have building codes in place, and every state has building codes, but they just don't have the enforcement of them.
7: Oh, yeah.
8: It just seems irresponsible.
7: It's funny. I was sitting there walking through that house yesterday, and there were clear code violations that I saw, and I'm up on the 2026 code that they missed. And I'm like, okay, I'm going to be doing the inspection on it because it's family, and I'm going to do way more, and I'm not trashing the building people out there, but to the inspectors out there, but I know I'm going to have to fix it if it's broken, so outside of the warranty. So I'm going to be doing a deeper dive, and one of my best friends is the realtor, so him and I can go through and both be on the same page and knock this out pretty quick.
6: 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Around the House will be right back.

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4: 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Now, let's get back to the conversation.
5: What have you is the chemical additives that are used. So how do we deal with that through ventilation, through sealing, using chemical blockers and so forth? All these play into the equation of how do we build a truly healthy home for you and I? And everybody kind of has to make their own decisions on this.
6: Yeah, and there's so many different ways to go. It's do I want to use plywood in the construction? Do I want to use OSB? Mm-hmm. Now you've got homes that are using the timber strand studs, which are glued together studs. Are they easy to work with? Yeah, because they're never warped. But now you're adding another glue adhesive component to this that could be an issue. And
5: yeah,
6: it gets interesting.
5: Yeah, and I'll be honest, my personal opinion is that when it comes to engineered wood products, I mean, we're at a point now in North America where the engineered wood products have to meet certain requirements for formaldehyde release. And so the high quality that are used in either engineered lumber, in OSB plywood, it's going to be either a phenolic resin or it's going to be a PMDI resin. In my educated belief of this is that these engineered wood products are better than using solid lumber in most situations because the benefits do far outweigh the downsides.
6: And you and I are on an island by ourselves at times on this one because I agree. No, because I tell you what, I see it here. I'll go buy a building that has got CDX plywood on the outside of it and it's rained on it as they're framing it and it's absolutely black.
5: Yeah,
6: but I'll go past a building right next to it that was sheathed at the same time that's in the same stage where they used OSB and the water sheeted off of it so it's not sitting there soaking it in.
5: Yeah.
6: And then if you get up closer, you'll notice that the top veneer layer is starting to come off the plywood. And I don't want to hammer either industry, but there's so many people out there that just go, everything engineered is garbage and I'll never use it. And those fast brush strokes can get dangerous in this world of construction.
5: Oh, 100%. And I think my opinion on this is any product, good or bad, can fail if it's not installed properly, if it's not treated properly. even

0: the worst type of sheathing can perform really well if you have crews that understand how to work with it and they detail it properly. Now, longevity wise, structural wise, you're better off doing other things probably. But my point is that we can't rely on technology alone to do the job for us.
1: Yeah.
0: We have to have skilled crews to do the work.
1: Yeah. Amen. Amen. And that's why they call this building science, because it's a science. And like all science, it's evolving. But I think we're at a point right now, like we almost bring this a little full circle. We need to have energy efficiency come way down on the scale, and that swap with healthiness. And I think we're going to make some big progress, because right now, everybody's getting paid, everybody's getting the bonus round for energy efficiency, and it should be healthy.
0: Yeah, I will. I'll tell you, back in the mid-2000s, I was on the board of directors of the Wisconsin affiliate of the U.S. Green Building Council. So this is the organization that created the LEED program. And I actually co-authored the Wisconsin Green Belt Home Program years and years before that. I resigned in protest because U.S. Green Building Council could care less about the human occupants. It was all about energy efficiency, sustainability, global environmental concerns, which I'm not saying those are bad concerns. They're obvious concerns. But we also have to factor in the health of the human occupant, and they didn't care about that. And so I couldn't have my name associated with it anymore. And I think the entire building industry was still on that trajectory of energy efficiency was most important, or green energy efficient things, until COVID. And when COVID came around, when people were forced to live in their homes and say, well, I should probably paint this and fix that while I'm here, all of a sudden, people who didn't care about the health of the occupant, the homeowners themselves didn't care about it, started to care about it. And now, all these years later, we're finding that healthy home building is a far more popular Google search than is green or sustainable or energy efficient. Everybody understands energy efficiency means I'm paying less, hopefully, every month for my energy bills.
1: Yeah.
0: But energy efficiency doesn't solve why my son or daughter has asthma, or why my child has a mental syndrome caused by mold exposure.
1: Yep.
0: And so we're starting to figure this out, that maybe it's the fact that we spend 90% of our lives indoors. Maybe it's the indoor environment that's causing these problems. And a lot of research dollars have been put into this, and there's a lot more that needs to be. But I think we're finally at that point where the average consumer, the average homeowner or occupant understands that our indoor environment is much more important than we thought it was.
1: I tell you what, about the time that you were leaving that group there, I've got 35 years of kitchen and bath design in my background, was about the time they were coming out with the latest green material to build cabinet boxes with. And it was that straw board.
0: Oh, yeah.
1: Came out. There was basically particle board made out of straw. And I'll tell you what, there was a manufacturer in the Pacific Northwest that was promoting that as the latest green building stuff. I made more money when I was out hitting job sites, seeing the truck, calling up that builder a week or two after installation. I sold more cabinets to those people because they couldn't deliver the cabinets without the corners breaking, the hinges coming out of it, because it was like you hand-pressed particle board together. It was like trying to build cabinetry out of rice cakes. Just didn't work. And I had four or five builders that not only said, hey, they sent the cabinets back, they turned around and said, Eric, how fast can you jump on this development and take it over? Because I need these four houses to have their cabinets pulled out.
0: Yeah.
1: And I need something put in here. And that was just about the time that we started seeing the NOF plywood, the added urea formaldehyde plywood come out. I went, well, let's go with this and you'll never have a problem with it. And it was less money. It was way healthier. And it would actually hold up if you put granite on it.
0: And so, again, the unintended consequence of trying to do the right thing sometimes puts us in a situation, right? And so whether it was a wheat board, whether it was bamboo, We saw a lot of bamboo cabinetry in the 90s and 2000s, and you ended up with warped doors, door panels. You ended up with mold because bamboo had to be glued together, and the glue was mold prone.
1: I hated it.
0: Yeah, I understand wanting to try to improve things, but we have to take a better look at this stuff and make the decisions not on marketing, what sounds good eco-friendly-wise, but what actually works long-term.
1: Amen. Andy, we're running out of time, and I don't want to make this a Joe Rogan three-hour episode. I do, but we all have stuff to do as well, and our audience wouldn't be prepared for that, and the radio wouldn't work. So how do people find your book? This, to me, is so important for people to grab. If you're going to be starting a remodeling project, and I'm talking even your kitchen remodel, or you're doing a bathroom model, find out about this before you start, let alone a remodel or a new house project.
0: Yeah, thank you. So you can actually buy the book right now on Amazon, Building for Health. I offer it in paperback and a Kindle form. You can go to my website, buildingforhealth.com, and I do offer even a free version of this book as a PDF download. I don't want to make the price of the book a reason why you didn't get it, because people need to read this. And this is 35 years of writing in my head and finally put onto paper about why we need to live in healthier homes and how we can achieve that by eliminating most of the dangerous materials that we find every single day. But again, download the free copy, buy a paperback or a Kindle version. If you buy the version, it actually helps me a little bit, because I'm trying to write version two of this book, which is going to be on specific materials, and I hope to have that out with you next year. But either way, I just want you to read the book and utilize the information that's in there to you and your family's benefit.
1: 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You can go there. And if you're driving around listening on the radio, you can just go to the Around the House online site where you get all your other information. 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So we'll have it all linked up and ready to go. Andy, so great having you on the show, brother. And I love your expertise, and I love that you're fighting out there for the people just to have a house that isn't going to make them sick.
0: Well, I appreciate it, my friend. It's always good to be here and to speak with you. And maybe next time we'll talk about whiskey again.
1: Well, maybe we can do a little after hours episode here for a few minutes and get
0: there. You go.
1: 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We might be putting that out. We'll see if we can make time for that. Thanks again, brother. I appreciate it.
0: Thanks, Eric.
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3: I've often joked that America's decline began when the fedora went out of fashion. Of course, it wasn't the hat. It was what the hat represented. Look at random street photos from the first half of the 20th century. Factory workers, clerks, business people, most dressed with purpose. They represented themselves well. Self-respect mattered. Compare that to many public scenes today. Immediate gratification has replaced respect and decorum. We want the reward before the effort. Convenience without the discipline. Comfort and casual has morphed into sloppy and unkempt. No civilization is built on that foundation. Lasting societies are built by people willing to work before they celebrate, to prepare before they perform. It even shows in the language we use. The fedora hat didn't hold America together. Character did. 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
6: You too, brother. What's happening?
5: Man, we got a lot to talk about today, and I want to talk about wildfire, heat, smart home stuff, but I want to start out with something. A couple little updates real quick before we dive into the show. And first off, my girlfriend Elisa, her kid just put an offer in on the house this week, which is going to be awesome. And I'm excited for them getting their first place. It's a great brand new build starter home, but I don't think the builder's going to be happy because they asked me to do the inspection. So I got to jump on Amazon and order about 6 rolls of blue tape so we can go through and walk the house.
6: What's protocol at that point? They have to fix that stuff, the builder themselves? Since
5: they want the sale, they're going to fix it. I mean,
6: it's the first sale, right? Of the house. Yeah. So yeah. They're like,
5: I mean, landscaping in the front. That? Yeah. Yeah. Landscaping isn't in yet. So there's a lot of little things like that. But I mean, it's pretty much set up and staged on the inside. So the house is almost there. And if they get the offer and everything in, there'll be that inspection process, which means I get to go over there and looking forward to it. I'm going to be bringing my tape measure, rolls of tape, my heat gun. I love having that temperature sensor walking around seeing where they missed the insulation and all that stuff.
6: I was just going to say, get yourself a insulation depth finder.
5: Oh, yeah. Well, I love going through with the temp gun because I can go through and go, missing in that corner, missing in that corner. So it'll be a good one.
6: You really do need some other hobbies, brother.
5: Oh, no, I haven't done this in a bit, so I am not a certified inspector, people, but for family, I will go out and give a great job. And if you listened to last year when I had an inspector inspect my house for sale, it was comical on the things that they snagged. And like that foundation, you've got an active water leak. It's in the driest part of the year, no water leak there, and it was epoxy that was... And had repaired the foundation. He didn't bother to climb over underneath there and take a look. So it was funny. But I'm looking forward to that, man. It's going to be fun to get out there. Driving by, I drove by real quick beforehand just to eyeball it. And I can already see there's going to be some issues. So it'll be kind of fun. We'll leave it for that. I might even film some of it. That could be kind of fun just to get to see what I'm finding afterwards. So it would be kind of a good one to show you, hey, this is what happens I wish I could have been in there a little earlier to see what it looked like before drywall, but we'll find some stuff in there, I'm sure.
6: Yeah, yeah. It's good content, though, because it keeps everybody aware, right? Just because it's a new house doesn't mean it's a good house. I mean,
5: man, there is an inspector.
6: Be able to provide that public service announcement, like, hey, when you do, check this out and make sure, well, like you mentioned, that the AC unit's not 6 inches from the fence.
5: Yeah, there's some stuff already just driving by. You can see that you go, okay, this is going to be an issue. And, of course, here's the thing. New homes can make sense out there. It's an acute little neighborhood. It's a great thing from that. It is one of the big top three national home builders, which to me, with those construction projects, I've had problems with this builder down in Florida with a friend that at the time I was getting their house built down there, and they built a huge smart home community that was solar powered, green, all this stuff, home this technology. The one where
6: they forgot to put it all underground.
5: Yeah, they forgot to put it all underground. And since it was in Florida, they built it out of CMU concrete block. And the master bathroom had such a bow in that wall, because I don't know if it was windy or what, that the bow in the wall, they couldn't hang a flat mirror on the wall because the bow was too big. It would break the glass.
6: Wow.
5: So I'll be bringing my 6 foot level for sure.
6: Yeah, I mean,
5: You know how it goes.
6: Honestly, well, we had that discussion episodes back about the difference between, like, I'm a fan of the turn of the century homes with real dimensional lumber, and does the, like, engineering and architecture make sense? Not by today's standards at all.
5: Not close.
6: Is it standing 100 years later? It sure so is.
5: Far. Yep.
6: Like,
5: so far. Yeah.
6: Something to be said for that versus the little stick frame track homes.
5: 80s homes. Now, 80s track homes, right? With the LP siding that was bowing out. And
6: every neighborhood's named Lake something. Lakeland Hills, Lakewood Shores, Lakeview
5: Terrace.
6: Drive. But like,
5: something terrace.
6: Enough already.
5: Exactly. Well, man, I wanted to pivot here a little bit and talk here about wildfire heat and smoke. I mean, across the country, this is going to be probably one of, if not the worst wildfire years in U.S. recorded history here, because we just have so many things going on across the country. I know, Johnny, you're down in Columbia and you probably don't catch that local news that we have up here, but we've already had 4 million plus acres burned in the U.S. of land. And in Oregon, where I'm at here, we've already had over 1 million acres. So that's about the size of Connecticut we're talking about. So it's
6: luckily
5: so bad.
6: I get news briefs from you, so that helps.
5: Yeah, and that's the thing, man. I mean, it's bad out there. And so I wanted to talk a little bit about it because we've got so many things here. We've got dozens of fires. There's not enough people fighting them. There's not enough air support. And a couple years ago, man, I loved it because now, it's probably a little more than that. I think it's been out of service now for 3 or 4. But a company had built a 747 tanker. So they would land at the airport. They'd have fire trucks or pump trucks loaded up with tons of water and would take off. And it could drop an Olympic-sized swimming pool of water over a huge area. And unfortunately, at the time, the U.S. government didn't give it a contract. And so they eventually parted the plane out, and they had the whole system. It worked great, had no issues. But I tell you what, it would just dump tons and tons of water. And it was sad. I don't understand what the politics were, because clearly they were there. But I think we should have a dozen of those around the U.S. And that's a big enough plane that if there's fires in Spain or over in Europe, you could send it over there pretty easily.
6: Honestly, it's super ridiculous that we still, it's the old man on the moon theory. If we actually did put one there, but who cares, right?
5: Yeah.
6: Like, look at the stuff we do. Look what's happening with technology and everything else right now. And we can't figure out how to put out a fire. Like, guys, whether that's a 747 or a B-52 bomber or 12 per state or what, you know what I mean? Like,
5: totally. Yeah, it's a fire.
6: Cut the $300 haircuts out on Capitol Hill and let's get serious about solving, I almost said a bad word, things like that. Like,
5: yeah,
6: it's just, it befuddles me consistently, right? At scale, I'm just like, what? Yeah.
5: I know. Yeah. And then the problem is that we haven't been managing the forest correctly here. What happens is when Mother Nature was purely involved and we stopped getting involved or hadn't gotten involved yet, we'd have these small fires that would go burn the underbrush and not take the trees out. And so that fuel didn't exist. Now that we're putting out every tiny little fire, that those fuels keep getting burnt up and burnt up and are built up. And then when they catch on fire, it takes the whole forest out, which usually never happened back in the days because there was a fire that cleaned it up every handful of years and it never got that big. Now the underbrush is 12 feet high and it burned such a hot fire because we've kept the fire out of there. If you're going to keep the fire out, you got to manage this stuff. And there's no physical way to do that.
6: Yeah.
5: So we got to have a whole different Forest Service management to get through that. Now, Johnny, when we come back, you mentioned technology. I want to talk about some of the cool technology out there that has come out recently for helping defend your home, because I think that's so cool. And there's so many new products coming out that homeowners, at least, if you don't think they're taking care of it around you, at least you can defend your home. We'll talk about that just as soon as Around the House returns. Don't change that dial.
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13: Weather.
9: partly sunny, temperature around 80. And then on Sunday, showers, thunderstorms, 75 to 80. Monday, showers, thunderstorms, 75 to 80. And partly sunny Tuesday, showers, thunderstorms, 80. Partly sunny with showers, thunderstorms Wednesday near 80. I'm staff meteorologist Bill Jackman on the Virginia News Network.
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1: And Satchel from Steel Panther. 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
3: To the Around the House show. Hey, if you want to find out more about us, head over to aroundthehouseonline.com. John, we've been talking about wildfire prep, and there is some really cool technology, man, that's been coming out for people to put around their homes.
4: Yeah. We have the capacity to solve so many problems, and we still refuse to do the simplest things. So somebody's got to pay attention to it.
3: One of the companies out there, Frontline Wildfire Defense, and where I think this stuff is important is if you install a system like that, your insurance company is going to be really, really happy with you, which usually means if they're happy, you've got lower rates. So if you can put something up there that's going to reduce or eliminate the risk of a wildfire taking your home out, it's really cool. One of the first ones I saw, and I've seen these guys online, Frontline Wildfire Defense. So what these guys do is they basically do copper pipes on the roof with sprinklers.
4: Yeah.
3: It's what you see in commercial buildings. On the inside, this is just moved to the outside. And they won Time Magazine's Best Innovation for 2025. And so basically, they just went through and built a smart home system that can actually defend itself with automated fire sprinklers and technology, and will give you real-time wildfire alerts and basically going, hey, we see the fire coming. It will measure those temperatures, watch what's going on. So they've got their second generation out, and they have fire tracking software and turns on automatically when fire is within 7 miles of your home. And it's 100 times faster than traditional sensor-based systems. Now, I haven't tested any of these, John, but that sounds like a pretty good deal from what they're saying.
4: Yeah, sounds pretty cool. The only thing I thought immediately when you said within 7 miles is a bunch of water going out for no good reason.
3: Yeah. Like,
4: damn, dude, that's a lot of water.
3: I'd dial that back maybe. And the cool thing is you have an app. So you can sit there and put the app on and then go, no. But the thing is, when you're talking about fires, it's those embers that are the number one threat. There's companies out there, and there's new building code that's requiring these ember-proof vent screens and stuff, because that's usually what happens is you get those embers and they hit the soffit vents, you know, or underneath in the crawl space vents, and now you've got it hitting the sawdust from when they built the home in the crawl space or whatever, or it's hitting the bark around the house and that landscaping stuff, and it's catching on fire and you're going. But basically those wind-driven embers, they cause up to 90% of structure loss during a wildfire. So it's not just the flames. It's just that ember stuff. And
4: we need an inexpensive solution that just encapsulates the entire house, right? Like a Jetsons kind of thing. You just push a button and this big dome shield, right?
3: Foam dome. Covers it in suds like it's the airport when they do the planes and they hit that.
4: I'm thinking more like the kingdom or something.
3: Just
4: put a big concrete encasing that slides over the whole house, or I don't know what. I don't know what material would be correct for that application, but something that just like locks you in your own private Idaho and protects you from the fire.
3: That would be awesome. That would be awesome. But I love what Frontline is doing here. That's a good one. Now, there's other ones out there, and you're seeing different sprinkler systems. There's another company I've seen where you mount these. It's more portable. This is really a hard-plumbed section where you got to put in copper wire, you know, copper pipes and stuff like that and all that, which isn't that big of a deal. There's other ones, though, where you can basically, if you've got a swimming pool, you can deploy this, put the sprinklers on the corner of the property or whatever the plan is that you give them, because you give them a property map. And they've got a pump, and so basically it drops into your swimming pool, and it will use your swimming pool water to cover the property with a ton of water. So you can sit there and let it go, and you can walk away. Don't have to worry about automation on this. It's real manual, but it does work. It will put all that water out there and reduce that risk. And I think that's kind of cool, too, for the people that are like, oh man, I don't want to have to do this. Will my HOA allow it? Let's get down the list of stuff out there. But I think it's kind of smart.
4: See, I love this stuff because I'm like, what if? I'm just like, okay, what's the range of these sprinklers? How much output? Da, da, da. And then I'm thinking, why wouldn't you just make like something with, I mean, obviously it'd be definitely more expensive, but something with the pressure of a fire hose or at least a third of that. You know what I mean? Not just
3: that's what this one is. They've got the, and they got fire hose pressure. So it's dumping gallons of water a minute.
4: Yeah. All right.
3: So that's pretty cool. My favorite though, and again, this is new tech that's out there. And so again, I'm not vouching for these guys, but it looks really cool. And again, I haven't played with any of these, so there's no endorsement here, but Sonic Fire Tech. This is cool. This is revolutionary acoustic fire suppression technology that deploys concealed ducting in your ceiling. And so this is using sound waves to blow the fire out. It disrupts the fire.
4: What? I mean, yeah. You said acoustic and I was like, whoa, now we're talking weapons. Right? Yeah. I mean, how does that work?
3: You can mount this inside and outside your house. So traditional fire suppression systems, that water inside can cause more damage than the fire itself when the sprinklers go off. This is that same kind of thing. So this does it without any water, any foam, any chemical discharge. You can use it outside as well. So it has autonomous early detection. So it identifies threats before flame spread. I saw a video where they lit a little kind of tiny barbecue outside underneath some plants. Just like a little hibachi barbecue. And it read it in a second or two, just a little tiny flame. And there's no collateral damage on this. So it's no flooding, no nothing. And it is absolutely crazy. So it uses something you can't hear, basically breaks down the combustion cycle, almost like blowing out a candle does. It looks like it blows out a candle.
4: Wow. Totally frequency based, right? You hit the right frequency.
3: Frequency based.
4: Cuts that out. Wow. That's crazy.
3: And I saw it where
4: it saves your windows.
3: Yeah.
4: Wow.
3: And here's the cool part too that I thought was
4: that's
3: wild.
4: Science.
3: Yeah, and it's sonictech.com. I think what's super cool about this is that they make them even like almost like a leaf blower where you can walk around and put the fire out for firefighters and stuff.
4: Wow.
3: Isn't that wild?
4: So now we're back to the 747, in my opinion, right? Like,
3: right?
4: If we could do that with sound, what the hell are we doing dumping gallons of water or fire retardant when they could just, like, send the bullhorn out and get it over with?
3: Absolutely. There you go.
4: Send 20 robots into the woods with frequency-based acoustic stoppage. Like, get it over with. Like, there you go.
3: Why not? Right? All right. We'll talk about that. Let's talk a little bit more about that just as soon as Around the House returns. If you want to find out more about us, head over to our beautiful website that Johnny built, roundthehouseonline.com. We'll be right back. Don't change that dial.
0: Before we head to the break, a quick word about the folks who make this show possible. 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So when you're planning your next project, I hope you'll give them a look and let them earn your business. 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Stick around. We've got more Around the House coming up right after this.
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11: Four suspects arrested for a double murder in Caroline County are pleading not guilty to all charges. Devontae Petaway, Kennedy Lambert, Rashad Mayfield, and Jaden Phillips entered their pleas yesterday. Authorities began investigating in March after 18-year-old Jaden McComber was reported missing. His body was found near a pond close to the King and Queen County line. The body of 56-year-old Helen Marie Pullen Banks was found in a wooded area around the same time. Investigators say DNA evidence ties the four suspects to both deaths. Opposition to a proposed second Tenaska power plant in Fluvanna County is showing no signs of slowing down.
12: The debate over Tenaska's proposed Expedition Generating Station is entering another phase, but many residents remain frustrated. At a recent open house, neighbors again raised concerns about air quality, health impacts, noise, and the project's connection to growing energy demands from data centers. Supporters argue the plant is needed for grid reliability and future electricity demand, while opponents say too many questions remain unanswered. 29 News reports the proposal is still moving through the state permitting process. I'm Thomas Cage.
11: Three teens are being praised for their quick action to rescue a family at Culpeper Lake. Andrew Tuggle, Jackson Castro, and Gavin Kane were trying out for the Eastern View High School golf team on Monday. They spotted overturned kayaks on the lake and pulled two adults and a child to shore. The three were wearing life jackets and no one was hurt. Culpeper Police Chief Chris Settle called their actions heroic, saying their courage and quick thinking may have saved three lives. While automakers continue adding computers and tracking tech, some drivers are actively trying to avoid them. A Wall Street Journal report highlighted motorists who are keeping older vehicles longer and shopping for the least complicated new models. Supporters of the trend say the tech is hackable and can fail when mechanical versions will last for decades, while automakers argue the technology improves safety, convenience, and entertainment. I'm Rebecca Hughes.
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16: Partly sunny, temperature around 80. And then on Sunday, showers, thunderstorms, 75 to 80. Monday, showers, thunderstorms, 75 to 80. And partly sunny Tuesday, showers, thunderstorms, 80. Partly sunny with showers, thunderstorms, Wednesday near 80. I'm staff meteorologist Bill Jackman on the Virginia News Network.
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3: Welcome back to the Around the House Show, your trusted source for everything about your home. Johnny and I have been sitting here talking about fire technology to help put out wildfires around your home and help defend your house a little bit. And we're just talking here about Sonic Fire Tech. And Johnny, you were just bringing up that, could you imagine putting that on a 747 and flying over the woods or the wildfire and just putting it out? That's an interesting thought process.
4: Why is it us thinking of that? You know what I mean? What?
3: Yeah.
4: Hello? Hello, state government? Are you paying attention? That thought
3: of course we're not.
4: But I guarantee it's cheaper than the lives of firefighters and all the water we're dumping and the chemicals you're putting everywhere with the fire retardants. And right? And if it saves the windows on your house, it's probably not going to kill all those animals either.
3: Right? Well, think about this. Think about putting that on the Boston Dynamic robot dogs and just sending a pack of 100 loops, right? Yeah.
4: I was thinking of all the different Boston Dynamics demos they have, right? Everything from soldiers to whatever, sandpaper. I don't know. Like I was telling you during the break, I don't really get angry. I just befuddled by the fact that we have so much capacity to solve so many issues now. And we just let the most costly, some of the most important things slide by. Nah, let's just worry about the crack in the sidewalk. Who cares if the roof caves in? What?
3: Right? Yeah. It's, I don't know. You're missing the entire point. And you would think that the insurance companies that are losing billions of dollars would all get together and go, hey guys, it's cheaper for us to fund this, right?
4: Seriously. Yeah.
3: To turn around and go, hey, we're gonna spend $300 million. We're gonna put
4: everybody chip in 50, we'll call it a day.
3: Exactly. You chip in and you send these things out there and you help the fire departments out there put these things around that are going after communities and stuff. Can you imagine if they just had big semi-trailers that rolled up that were on quick response and the robots jumped out and went to firefighting?
4: Seriously. And again, that would be community-oriented, people working together for the good of people. And unfortunately, that's one thing I'm always ranting about because we just don't have enough of it. Yeah.
3: Yeah. I don't know. This is great stuff.
4: I do my little part to make it a little bit better, but man, big stuff like that. Come on, guys. Somebody step up. Elon.
3: Somebody.
4: You know what I mean? Like, anybody? Yeah. Hello?
3: Yeah. It would be so much better because the cool thing is there's just no environmental damage. That's one of the problems you see out there with what they've been doing in the forests in years past is they would put fire retardant in that water. So if they were putting it in the helicopters or the planes, and of course, what's it got in it? It's got PFAS and everything else in those fire retardant chemicals. So now we're putting all that stuff in the forest. And of course, that water runs downstream usually and ends up in somebody's drinking water supply. So
4: well, this is the same water growing your food at some point, dummy. You know what I mean?
3: Let's not make it chemical.
4: All the fire retardant crap that we're dumping. And just doesn't. That kind of it, right? When you say it out loud, it sounds archaic at this point. We do what? We just put water on it?
3: We have guys with shovels and rakes? Really?
4: Yeah. Yeah. Really? Yeah.
3: Yeah. Doesn't make sense.
4: But we can make. Well, I won't get there.
3: Well, Elon can make a rocket come back and land on its own perch.
4: But we can't figure out how to get that figured out, right? But we can figure out how to have unmanned wars. Really? I mean, enough said.
3: I mean, even drones with the capacity to haul a hose around would be a better move. It's just what it is. Well, I wanted to talk to you today because there's so many people out there, and it's going to be the East Coast first. And if you're close to the fires here, which is a lot of our listening audience, about keeping that smoke under control. And kind of my first step. If you're in one of these wildfire smoke areas, there's a couple things I want you to do. One, keep your windows closed. Keep everything tightened up in the house as best you can. And the biggest mistake I see people do is they run their clothes dryer during this point. This is the worst time to do it because you've got a clothes dryer that's pushing out 150 CFM of air outside your house. Well, guess what? That's 150 CFM cubic feet per minute. So it's 150 basketballs of dirty, smoky air you bring in when you turn that dryer on, because it has to replace the stuff that's in the house. So kind of simple. You don't want to be using the fans unless you have to. Anything that's moving air out of the house, you're going to bring in outside air that normally would be fresh, but it's not. And that is one of the first things. I think that's the biggest mistake, is do laundry when you're done, or drip dry it, or do something like that inside the house. Don't sit there and run the clothes dryer. It's bad.
4: What about the blow dryer? We good there?
3: Oh, yeah. Hair, your hair can look amazing. There's no problem with that.
4: Just checking. That's important.
3: Oh, yeah. It's important. Now, the other thing, too, is make sure you always have an extra air filter sitting around. But this is where I actually change my HVAC filter and my fan settings and go from either the recirculate or the automatic. I turn it to on because I want that filter to be always running the air. Don't forget to turn it off, but set an alarm on your phone, a reminder alarm in 2 days or whatever, when you think the smoke is going to be better, to turn that off, because your power bill is going to go up. It's not great for energy consumption, but it's going to filter the air 24/7, which I think is pretty smart to keep it as clean as you can. So, Johnny, I rolled our friend Caroline up the other day on Instagram. It was so funny. There is a company out there, speaking of bad air quality, this was kind of fun, little side note here. They are putting in this injection of essential oils into your HVAC system so your house can smell like a nice hotel room. So you drill a hole in your ductwork. This injects this oil smell, essential oil smell. And I'm like, holy smoke.
4: Blade.
3: Yeah, but here's the thing. Any of those things that are putting something off, you're still vaping. I mean, you're vaping whatever's in that because you're going to breathe it.
4: Yeah.
3: And I set her off on a tangent on that one. She's like, are you kidding me? And I'm like,
4: really?
3: Yeah, she said that was just so unhealthy, which I completely agree with, because that's why I sent it to her. But anytime you're putting those oils out in your air, those end up in your lungs, and oil in your lungs is not an awesome place to be.
4: You're not supposed to smoke oil? Who knew?
3: Who knew?
4: No, I thought, no. I went, really? Because I thought you were going to say, she was like, oh, Eric, you're being paranoid or something. I thought she was going to say it was fine. I was like, no, you gotta be kidding me.
3: Yeah, that would have been crazy.
4: Healthy home gal, come on.
3: Yeah. It's an Instagram ad that's going out now, and it's some injection. And of course, their model is we'll sell you the unit, but you got to buy our oils. So.
4: Just buy some incense, for God's sake. What's wrong with you people? Come on.
3: Clean your house. Clean your house. And smell good.
4: Yeah, done.
3: Yeah.
4: Yeah, and quit living like you're 22. Maybe that'll help.
3: There we go. But you know what I mean? That's just the nutty stuff that I see, and I go, are you kidding me? Really? So that is not going to help you get better indoor air quality. That's the worst part. So it was kind of funny.
4: If you're vaping already, what's the difference? Go ahead and smoke the oil, kid.
3: Yeah, just get out the Marlboros at that point. Just get out the Marlboros at that point.
4: Better for you. It's a plant, at least.
3: Yep. My gosh. I don't know about better for you, but it's not going to be worse. That's for dang sure.
4: Nah, come on. I'm 40 years in. Plus, look at me, healthy as an ox.
3: There we go. As you're coughing. Love you, brother.
4: From the coffee.
3: There we go. So when we come back here, Johnny, I want to talk a little bit, a couple things you can do here with the heat and the smoke that will help you keep your house clean and keep it so you can manage this, especially for people like in apartments where you don't have too many choices. That's the worst part for people living in apartments or you're in a rental and you're kind of stuck with what you've got. We've got some tips here for you as well. Around the house, we'll be right back after these important messages. Don't change that dial.

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What if the next big success story was yours? You know, with franchise ownership, you can be your own boss, and you don't have to start from scratch. 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
4: All right.
5: Welcome back to the Around the House show. Johnny, you got me laughing right off the bat with the bunny. I love it.
6: The magic bunny.
5: The magic bunny.
6: Heckle Bunny.
5: Heckle Bunny is back in the house. That is awesome. So, man, one of the things that I see people fighting this year, especially because all across the country, electricity has gotten, geez, it seems 10x more expensive. What was a $100 bill is at least a $400 bill for electricity. Ouch. Yeah, it's gotten crazy. And
6: why is that? What happened to the Hoover Dam? Come on.
5: You know what happened? Is our green push here got rid of all the cheap coal and natural gas fired power plants. And so they went across the country and said, we're going to be greener. And they've been trying to shut those all down. And now they're using solar wind that is,
6: which is
5: so many more times. Yeah. And a lot of them were doing it on government subsidies
6: 20 years ago. And they're still trying to pull that off. Like, come on, guys.
5: Oh, yeah, absolutely. So now our electricity bills are so much more expensive. And if you're an apartment or a house that doesn't have, I mean, I think it's 45% of the people like in my metro area here in Portland don't have AC. It just doesn't exist. It's kind of like in Seattle. We had that same thing up there. And I think it's, yeah, we got a, something's cut. There we go. We back.
6: Yeah.
5: Okay. I saw it said it was reestablishing, so I'll jump back in. Johnny, in Seattle, Portland, everything else like that in the Pacific Northwest, a lot of people don't have AC. I think it's 45% in Portland don't have AC, and almost none of the apartments do out there as well. So when it gets to be 100, 105, or like it was a handful of years ago, 117 degrees, it's pretty brutal. And for many of these people, their only answer is window air conditioners. And man, those things are so inefficient and so expensive to run. That can add $200 or $300 on your apartment electricity bill for a month, which really hurts people.
6: Yeah. But on that day, you really don't care. You're like, I don't care if it's $1,000. I'm going to die.
5: I'm going to die. Right. And some of the tricks that I do, and this is what you can do to really help. And I did this with my house before I had I had window air conditioners and that thing. And I had just the little portable ductless, the ducted ones that have the little round tube that goes out to the window, because I couldn't put a window air conditioner in because I had these different type windows that I couldn't, more casement stuff. So I had to build something in for that. But long story short, what I like to do is in the morning when it's maybe in the 60s outside, AC's off. I open up all the windows. I turn around, turn on all the bath fans, the kitchen fan, anything that's ducting outside. And I try to bring in that cool air in so I can do that. Once I get the temperature down and kind of equalize the outside, I shut it up. I close all my blinds. I go into hermit mode and trying to keep it as cool as I can. And then I crank the AC on and try to pre-cool it as much as I can. I don't care if at 10 a.m. I'm 62 degrees in the house. That usually means that, well, it'll be 74 at 6 o'clock in the evening, and that's kind of where I want it to be. Yeah. And that will kind of help you get there as best you can, is pre-cooling, plan ahead, and then shut all those blinds. And the thicker the blinds you got, the better, because that will help insulate that, because that's where all your heat gain and heat loss is through those windows.
6: Living in Arizona for 8 years, you learn that stuff pretty quick.
5: Right? It's brutal.
6: You get up at 2 or 3, probably 3-ish, and open everything, and you better have it all shut.

0: by 8 or you're in trouble.
1: Absolutely. And these days, you don't have to go in and add, let's say there's so many houses out there that have baseboard heaters and cadet electric heaters with the fan on them and that stuff in the wall. For those situations, I would take a look. If you're going to be there for a while, maybe you don't want to put on a whole ducted system, but man, the mini split systems are getting cheaper and cheaper and cheaper. And that's kind of cool.
0: The other day.
1: Yeah. See, you're pricing them with Instabid all the time now, right?
0: Yep.
1: And so super common, and it's saving a ton of money. And I know so many people, I've got a family member that has an AC unit that's sized incorrectly, but they still have 3 bedrooms upstairs with window air conditioners in them to supplement it to keep the bedrooms cool. And I'm like, man, seriously, you'll probably save enough electricity by replacing that and upgrading it that it's probably going to pay for itself in those summer months, especially when you've got that. And he's got oil heat as well, which these days isn't amazing.
0: Wow.
1: So I would be trying to get out of that and get into a heat pump situation. Now, one of the things, Johnny, I don't know, you haven't seen this because you're down there, but they just changed as of January this year. They changed the refrigerants again in our HVAC system.
0: As well.
1: Yeah, which is expensive out there. Now, here's the problem I have. If you look on the label of these, you'll see a flammable label on the side, because I believe the refrigerant they're using is propane-based. Okay, I don't want a leak in my indoor system and be filling my house up with propane.
0: Yeah, especially if you're a smoker that smokes indoors. That stuff's all regulated, right?
1: Oh, it is. Yeah, no, that's...
0: Yeah.
1: Yeah, they were forced to do that by the U.S. government. They had to... Everybody had to change. They could not, after January 1st, build the old systems. And that's unfortunate. I know the government has pushed back a little bit that with some EPA regulations where they can still service the other ones. So they said you can't make the parts, can't make the Freon. And I believe the EPA is in the middle of changing that back right now. So to save people some money, because I get that was probably bad for the environment, but if you've got to spend... If you're living paycheck to paycheck and you got to spend $10,000 to get in and retrofit to fix your AC system.
0: Yeah, that becomes bad foolish for the environment as well, because now your neighbor's robbing you.
1: Right? Oh, it's insane. So, I mean, the one thing I got to say with that is we got to put some common sense into HVAC systems out there. And nowadays, to be able to meet these energy efficiency standards, now you've got a computer inside, you got a computer outside, you got all these electronics in hot exposed elements, and that's not the best place to put a whole CPU.
0: I won't rabbit hole, but
1: okay.
0: Well, you said common sense, and that just kind of negated anything that really ever happens. Common sense to HVAC and about everything else, right? And it's like the old car parts theory, right? They make it last only this long because, right, it's job security at some point. You're like, oh, I see where you're doing this. And this, you talk about common sense, same thing's going on with permitting, same thing's going on with what's the inspector going to pick on this week. It's just, there's so much nonsense.
1: Great example, man.
0: I'm a little tired and I'm a little grumpy, and I just have no tolerance for nonsense right now. I feel like my great-grandma.
1: Oh, yeah, I get that, man. I get that. I mean, great example. But one last thing, too, brother, with people out there, wildfire smoke, I've had to do this before. Make sure right now it's a great time to make sure that all the weather stripping around your doors, that entry door, the one going out to the garage, wherever else, are nicely sealed up. Make sure everything's adjusted. Make sure it's looking good. And then, of course, make sure all the caulking and stuff is good around the house, as well as clearing all that debris out there, making sure you got nothing flammable up against the house, and making sure that things are looking good in case you do get a fire in your area, that you're going to be ready for it when the time comes.
0: Two things, qualifiers. One, beach towels work as well if your weather stripping is not good.
1: But little damp beach towel.
0: As soon as you said, like, make sure nothing's up against the house. And we talked about this the other day. The absolute visual popped in my head, right? Of, especially in the Northwest, of just the spider web infested, like, sheet of plywood and some firewood and a spare tire and all. I got to go clean that.
1: The old wooden ladder that's leaning up against the house you've been meant to take to the dump for the last four trips that you didn't.
0: And I guarantee there's 92 reasons why I'll do that tomorrow, right?
1: It's so true. It's so true. Johnny, thanks for having I love chatting with you on the show like this, man. I always appreciate all your hard work on the show, and it's always fun to have you on here, brother. I appreciate you.
0: Oh, it's always fun, man. We make it fun.
1: All right. We do. It's always a good time. Hey, guys. If you want to find out more about us, head to AroundTheHouseOnline.com. Thanks for tuning in. 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

0: 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I just want to warn you, traffic is tough out there.
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0: 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And now with all the exciting sports action, here's Steve Wilson, Jeff Turner, and Jerry Hagerman.
1: Good morning. Welcome to Speaking of Sports. As once again, we're very happy to bring you Giles County Sports Action and Beyond. How are you guys?
2: Doing well, Steve. How about you?
1: Doing good.
3: Yeah, doing well. And we kind of brought up where we were going to handle the recording situation. And Terry kind of said it's our prerogative. So I'll go ahead and ruin it. Just literally 5 minutes before we got on this call, got in from our last off-season workout. After tomorrow, a full go. We're going to do equipment handout tomorrow as opposed to off-season workout. So that was our last official off-season workout tonight. So feeling pretty good. This is the last show before the last month of a football, but until there's football, if that makes sense.
1: Yes.
2: Absolutely, it does. Yeah, so it is Wednesday night that we're recording this, pre-recording this for you guys. 9 to 10 a.m. on Saturday morning, August the 1st. So by the time this airs, you guys will have seen the field.
1: Yes. I believe we're going 7 o'clock Friday morning. Cody, you guys are going at 8 Friday morning.
3: Yep.
1: I think we're both handing out equipment tomorrow. So
3: 8 through 12. Yes, sir.
1: 7 till we get done online.
2: I should have been more specific. Grades 8 through 12.
1: Yes.
2: Yeah. Yes. Time.
3: No, I had you, Hagerman. I knew you were talking about grades.
2: Okay. Yeah. Steve said now 7.
1: grades 8 through 12. Most schools. Friday morning. It starts, and, if you're, well, even they're going to hear it Saturday, but if you're still in the bubble, come on, show up Monday morning.
2: There you go.
3: This is kind of our first experience. Well, this will be my first experience with the starting on something that's not on Monday. We had always just waited until the Monday to start. So I think I'm kind of going to like this weaning in, get that, rip that Band-Aid off on Friday and then get a little bit of a break and hit it back Monday.
1: Where you're going to like it is next week when you start contact on Friday, then they get 2 days off. They're not sore coming in that next day.
3: Yeah, that is going to be cool. Like I said, as a player or coach, this will be my first time kind of experiencing that beginning on something that's not a Monday, and I hadn't really thought about that until you said it. So, that's gonna work good.
1: Yeah, we've done that for years. We used to create it by practicing on the first Saturday, but now since the VHSL backs the calendar and you can start on Thursday, we just start on Friday, and that way we don't have to bring them in on a Saturday.
2: So, yeah, man. So, you guys are already talking about the first days of school starting and everything. And you guys actually, you guys work in the school system. And you're supposed to go back when?
1: Teachers go back Monday. Students come back the 12th.
2: That's Monday the 3rd?
1: Yes.
2: Yeah.
3: Kind of along those same lines, Steve, not school related or not sports related, but I think coming back on a Wednesday is going to be pretty cool too. And only having to do 3 days the first week with kids.
1: Mm-hmm. Yeah. Those first weeks are going to be a little short and, you get 3 the first week and then I guess we will go a full week. And then, you got the Labor Day break in there where you go 2 hours. So,
3: Yeah, that's
1: kind of weans you back in a little bit. Of course, you do have the two. Actually, ours is more of an open house this year, not orientation. I know you guys are doing the true eighth grade orientation.
3: Yeah.
1: With the new staff and all, we're actually having an open house where everybody can come in, get their Chromebooks, get their parking passes, whatever needs to be done early. I know ours is on the 10th. And I know I've seen y'all's advertised. I can't remember what the date is on that.
3: I think it's Wednesday. There's like a week from now, I think. I'm not positive. Don't, if you're out there listening, or if, by the time you hear this, if you're out there listening, don't quote me on that. But I think it's Wednesday.
2: Okay. All right. But like I said, so both of you guys getting started Friday morning, and just helmets, right? Helmets and shirt and shorts?
1: Yes. For, you have to go football's one that actually has practice restrictions to it. Well, a lot of sports have NPRs, which is maximum practice or minimum practice requirements. Football actually has both, and minimum and a maximum. You have to practice 15 days. You can't go over 20 before the first practice. But the first five, you have to do 3 days in just helmets, and then you can actually put the shoulder pads on for the second or four and five, but you can't have true contact until the sixth. So you have to have 5 days non-contact, 3 days only helmets.
2: All right, and appreciate me. You guys talking about really. So now the first day of hitting will be on a Friday.
1: Yes,
2: which that's pretty cool. Steve made a great point, you know, in the pre-show meeting that after that first day, guys are going to be sore the next day, right?
1: Yeah, you know, that's usually one of your roughest days. Plus, they're still learning to protect themselves a little bit, so. You know, things they haven't done in a long time. There's usually a lot of soreness after that first day. So, you know, it gives them 48 hours to kind of recoup, get in ice, whatever, seal their bodies up a little bit.
2: And then it's go from there, right?
3: Yeah.
1: Then you kind of, yeah, you try to get into your regular routine. We'll go to evening practices, scrimmage week that week, and not exactly your regular routine, because you'll still, you won't take like a special team day. You'll do full contact, but you try to get into your routine a little bit.
2: Gotcha. And then it'll be on to Blacksburg.
1: Well, let's get into preseason first. Make sure we know where everybody's at least playing before we talk about that. But
2: I was trying to Bill Belichick for you there on the Blacksburg.
1: Yeah. A lot of learning to do before then. You know, I know in our case, you lose 14 seniors. A lot of learning goes on in the preseason.
2: Oh, yeah. Yeah. Well,
3: you know, and to that point, you know, it's a lot of people think you come in and, you know, Friday we're going to be, all right, here's what, I guess it'll be Floyd for us. Here's what always of it. No, you spend the first really 2 weeks teaching what you want to do, having guys learn what you want to do. Maybe by the end of that third week, you've got a scrimmage, your sixth scrimmage. By the end of that, you're maybe starting to prep a little bit, but really those 3 weeks you spend teaching your guys how you want it done.
1: Yeah, you just practice against generic defenses, generic offenses. Usually, probably halfway through that third week, yeah, you don't prepare for a scrimmage. It's not like we're going to show them Hidden Valley. We're not going to show them James Monroe. Y'all aren't going to show Allegheny and I forget who else you're scrimmaging. I don't know, North Cross, I think. No, Roanoke Catholic. Whoever, anyway. You're not going to prepare for that. We'll start you showing Blacksburg about middle of that third week, getting a little more specific on things. But even then, you're still throwing other looks at them too.
2: Right. And not only is there new faces in the helmets, but there's going to be some new faces on the sidelines, really, I guess, right?
1: Yeah, of course, you know, on the near side, new head coach. I think a lot of the staff staying,
3: yeah,
1: but seeing some different positions. On our side, I lost a couple coaches, so going to have some quite a few new faces out there.
2: All right. So then, like you said, 14 seniors graduated. Coda, how many did Nares have?
3: Three.
2: Oh, wow.
3: Yeah.
2: That was a lot of production in those three, wasn't it?
3: There was, but, you know, and not trying to steal dinner away from Coach Trader or anything, because you're going to hear it all camp from him, but just a good group of guys, fairly young. I mean, we're pretty young still. You'd think with three seniors last year, we'd be in the teens this year, but really I think we've got six seniors now, and that's a good bunch of seniors, good group of seniors that have been playing for a while. But still, all around a pretty young team that has worked their tails off this offseason and throwing up really good numbers in the weight room, which we like to see. So excited for what this young team's going to be able to do.
2: All right. And success starts in the weight room, right, guys?
1: Oh, yeah, without a doubt. I'll repeat it again. You know, and I hate when I hear people say this, well, you're too little to play football. You're not too little to play football. You're never too little. Now, you can be too weak, but you can't be too little. If you, you know, get strong. You know, we've seen some kids put some weight on over the summer. You know, just get strong. Don't ever think you're too little to do it.
2: Yeah, yeah. You know, I was at the dropping some trash off the other day, and I was wearing a Giles shirt. And got, you know, I used to play for them guys back in the 70s. I was about the height I am now, 135 pounds. He goes, but I was tough as a pine knot. So I believe it, too. So you're right, man. You're never too small, but you could be too weak. I like that. I like that. And you know what else? You know what other sport you can never be too small for?
1: Go ahead.
2: Wrestling. Come on, Cody. Wrestling.
3: I figured some wrestling. Bo Bassett's been in the news a lot, so I figured that would be our key to talking about wrestling today. But you kicked it in there.
2: Yeah. You know, he is on a world team, by the way. And also, since you brought it up, Ruby getting a raise after doing a great job as a Virginia Tech head wrestling coach. So.
3: Maybe it's $75 million donation, which, again, was not me. I know he said that back in June.
2: Right.
3: Maybe that's hitting home. Maybe that's hitting a little bit.
2: Yeah. So glad to see you becoming a wrestling fan, Cody.
3: Hey, listen, I've heard a lot of good things about what this year's wrestling team attack should be, so I may be a big wrestling fan.
2: Oh, yeah. Get in now, because you're going to see something special.
3: So real quick, and this is totally a side point, and then we can get to realistically what you have to, would three individual national championships help with that most secure team national championship? What's the goal for how many national individuals do you need to really be comfortably in the team national championship?
2: Well, I mean, you earn points just on the way up through there, so anybody placing helps. But if you've got three natties, that's going to help a lot. Now, Penn State, I think last year they may have had four or five. So I think they had six or seven in the finals. I mean, it does help, though. But, you know, some of these Hokies are going to knock some of them Penn State guys out of the semis and stuff. So,
1: well, and that's what I was going to say. Three national championships aren't going to win it for you unless
2: you've got some other guys placed.
1: Unless
2: too.
1: Penn State don't get there in the other classes.
3: Now, from what I understand, Tech's got about three guys that could legitimately have a shot, correct?
2: Actually, I'm going to say at least four have a legitimate shot.
3: Okay.
2: So, and the one that nobody's thinking about right now is 125-pound Eddie Ventresca coming back for another year. Spent most of the year ranked in the top four, just kind of had a bad match in the semis and ended up still being an All-American, but... That's all right. Though. But you know what else is all right? We want to take this opportunity to thank our 2026 Super Sports sponsors. They are Castle Rock Insurance in Parrishburg, the SECO Community Credit Union in Ayers and Pembroke, Expert Auto Repair and Calibration in Parrishburg, Friends and Family Restaurant in Parrishburg, Lee's Body Shop in Parrishburg, and Newberry Neighborhood Automotive in Rich Creek. 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
1: And we're back.
2: All right. So a lot of football talk there, which you know, everybody gets pretty excited this time of year. And if Jeff was on, he would be giving us his countdown. Cody, remember we used to get them texts on how long it is till the first game? And
3: I remember, and I can tell you it's 30 on the dot.
2: Ah, okay.
3: So I'll take over for Jeff, 30. Well, by the time this airs, 27. Sorry, 27.
2: All right. So, man, all of a sudden, you know, you guys hadn't started yet, and you've already only got 3 weeks to the first game. No, 4 weeks. I'm sorry, four.
3: Yeah.
2: Wow.
3: It's
1: let's get to practice first.
3: Yeah.
2: Yeah, yeah. But, man, that is cramming a lot of stuff. I mean, when you think about it, I mean, you're asking these student-athletes to put a lot of stuff in that memory banks.
3: There's a reason why every other sport can, even at high school, squeeze 2 to 3 games a week. And there's a reason you only play football once a week.
1: Oh, well, yeah, your body can't do it.
2: Well, yeah, that and the amount of
1: preparation
2: process.
3: Your mind would struggle to do it. So much less. Yeah. Football people don't understand. A lot of people don't understand the grind that goes into a football season. And of course, you know, we all love it, but it's a grind.
2: Is it as much mental as it is physical?
1: Oh, very much so.
3: Yeah. Yeah. Especially when you get to the you know, weeks 8, 9, 10 and beyond.
1: You know, especially defensive players, because that game plan changes every week. Offense, you know, you do what you do and you do it well. But defensively, you gotta match their game plan.
2: Right. And the reality is, in single A football, most of your student athletes are playing both ways. So,
1: yes.
2: Wow. You know, it's interesting. We see some of these schools, these 4, 5, 6A schools, they've got an offense and they've got a separate defense. And a lot of them even have a separate special teams.
1: Yeah, you know, we kind of always joke. I know Coda and them have them, the sideline iPads and stuff. And
3: yeah,
1: people say, why don't y'all have them? It's like, well, who's going to look at them? You know?
3: Yeah.
1: A lot of teams can pull 11 players off and they look at it. You know, you got 2 guys looking at it? I mean.
3: Shoot, some years it'd be 0.
1: Well, it could very well be.
3: But no, you're right.
1: Well, no, we still run the plays in, so we'll have at least one on the sideline.
3: That's true. I forgot y'all still run the plays in. But no, it's the defensive side of the ball is insane, because you're trying to Yeah, especially up front. Not a
1: ton. Oh, sometimes, I mean, sometimes you're changing at halftime.
3: Yeah. Yeah, not a ton will change game to game, week to week in the defensive backfield, but if you're talking your front seven, you're that's a lot of turnover from week to week.
1: Yep.
3: A lot.
1: Yeah.
2: Yeah, I know. just for fun, I think it was my son's junior year. Of course, he played at Nares. They were at Giles, and he in the pregame, he just kind of gave me that sign, hey, come down here for a second. He goes, by the way, they're putting me safety tonight. I've never played this position in my life. But at the moment, that's what was needed. So he moved from linebacker to safety, and he did get one pass interference call on him. But, I mean, but so you say the back four, I get they got to learn sometime, though, right?
1: Exactly. Which moving him to safety against us just meant he was 2 yards deeper than a linebacker. He was still playing a linebacker.
3: Hey, Jerry, well, I guess
2: it's just to get an extra linebacker on the field, I guess, when you think about it, right?
1: Yeah.
2: Yeah, so, okay.
3: So, Jerry, I don't know what was the cooler part or the more interesting part of that story, the fact that he had to be moved at the last minute or that Giles threw enough passes for him to get a pass interference.
2: I'm sure they saw, hey, that linebacker's playing defensive backfield. Let's throw at him. I feel like that.
3: That's what I could glean from that story. Wait a minute, they threw it enough times for him to get a pass interference.
2: Man, I tell you what, that the single wing this year means they're winging it, man. I mean, there's zinging that thing all over the place.
1: Spread, baby.
2: That's right. Well, I guess we should play sports this fall. Well, I mean, not to slight any other fall sports, but, you know.
3: That means the wingback's going to scoot out 5 yards. All right, go ahead.
2: Yeah. Yeah, volleyball's getting going. Golf's probably they're probably ready to fire up any time, right, as far as
1: actually. They're starting Monday. Actually, they have a match Friday.
2: Wow.
1: Next Friday, I think. So, yep, cross country. Everybody's starting Monday except football starts Friday.
2: All right. Yeah. And so honors still rolling in from spring sports. So the Timesland, the Roanoke Times finally has out the 2026 All Timesland baseball team.
3: Yeah,
1: actually, Cody, you know these kids better than I do if you want to go ahead with it there.
3: Yeah, well, one of them's got my last name. On the first team all times at shortstop was Narrows, our Sam McLaughlin, who had a really great senior year, hit 585 with a 639 on base, 31 hits, 30 RBIs to go along with four home runs and 10 stolen bases. Also hurled the ball pretty daggone well and a lot this year. I think he clocked right at 60 innings, which is, if you prorate it to an MLB season, kind of like the old-timey guys would go to 230, 250. That's yeah. About what that's like. So he also threw the ball a lot and well, so well deserved. And then second team in the outfield was Cooper Helvey, another great senior leader we had this past year, who just had a really good season and did really well. Giving both those guys the best of luck as they go on. So,
2: right now,
1: you know, we talked about that at Timesland team. Emphasize it again. That's a huge accomplishment. That Timesland team. Yeah, I actually put it ahead of All-State.
2: Yeah, because like you said, man, you're class 1 through 5. Did we figure out there's no 6, right?
1: Well, Franklin County's back and forth, so I'm not sure where they're at right now.
3: I think they got to stay at least 5 this year, but then the reclass starts next year.
2: So, did I see that Sam actually signed to play baseball at Concord?
3: He did, yeah. Actually, he goes maybe next week or the week after. He'll head up there pretty soon to start practicing for some fall ball, which, of course, baseball season, at least at the collegiate level, doesn't just get played in spring. They're playing all fall, and then practice starts at the 1st of January because they start playing in February. So, dudes, and then a lot of them go play summer ball. So these dudes play baseball about year round.
2: Yeah, yeah. Which, based on our conversation last week, we're not always a fan of that. Because I guess once you get out of the high school level, I guess you got to rethink that whole strategy.
1: Yeah, at that level, you know, I'm not – even at that level, your pitchers, I'm not hugely in favor of it. I think it's still too much on their arms. But, you know, these guys know how to – you know, they know how to prepare a lot more. You know, you're not going to see a pitcher going deep in a ball game.
3: Yeah.
1: So it's a lot of bullpen outings in fall ball and summer ball.
2: So pitchers get plenty of opportunities.
1: Yeah. Yeah. They're just, you know, they're throwing a lot of more pin type throws, you know.
3: Yeah.
1: They're limited on their pitches. Like they may go out and throw 50 pitches and they're coming out no matter what.
2: Gotcha. Okay, that's much better because I know, man, you can wear an arm out.
1: Yeah.
2: Unless you're Nolan Ryan, I guess.
3: Yeah, still, what did he play till he was about 46?
2: Yeah, 65, 60, I don't know. I'm kidding. It seemed like he was just always there,
3: And the best video that you'll ever see on Nolan Ryan, it's not the seven no-hitters, it's not all this and all that, it's you know, him beating up, what, 23-year-old Robin Ventura? What was Robin Ventura, about 23? And Nolan Ryan's 45 years old, and he gets him in a headlock and just starts, that's the greatest video, that's the greatest baseball fight video on the planet, ever, other than Michael Williams and Pedro Martinez getting into it.
1: That one still shows up every now and then.
3: Yeah, I see them both every once in a while, but yeah.
2: Yeah, so Nolan Ryan did pitch at 26 years old.
3: Yeah. Which is incredible, by the way, that your arm could last that long. And Nolan Ryan didn't just he wasn't necessarily a locator. He was 99-100 type guy, so he was hurling it.
2: Yeah,
1: well, you need to look up his workout routine at some point, Coda.
3: I do. I have never actually seen that. I'll have to go look that up. I'm guessing it's pretty brutal.
1: Threw a lot of football.
3: Okay. You know, that's kind of a thing. A lot of opposing teams we did this year brought a football out and tossed it around before the game.
1: He threw a lot of football, and then he would run his arm. He had three different buckets. He had sand in one, rice in one, and marbles, I think. And he would twist his arm up and down in them.
3: That's insane.
1: His workout routine was unreal. Unreal.
3: You know, that's the thing. People always talk about, a baseball player wouldn't do anything in football, but these dudes are athletes. Don't think for a minute these dudes ain't athletes. These dudes, it's Aaron Judge. I've seen videos of him squatting 700 pounds. I mean, they get up in there and they do what they're supposed to do. I mean, they're athletes. They're the best athletes in the world, just like football and basketball players. So baseball players and baseball is a thing where, you know, I'd be willing to bet more baseball players could go be successful at football and basketball than basketball football players could go be successful at baseball.
1: You're probably correct, yes.
3: So, you know, baseball, these dudes are the real deal. Best athletes in the world, too. They deserve their – I guess that's my soapbox for the day. Put some respect on baseball players. I'm sitting here, my Yankees in the background now. So, the best athletes in the world.
2: Well, he was with me until he said Yankee, Steve.
1: Yeah. I kind of messed it up.
3: Big series against the first place White Sox, believe it or not. But yeah.
2: Well, you're segueing pretty good, man, talking about football, baseball. Let's talk about a football guy from a Southwest Virginia school who's doing pretty well for himself. Honaker High School graduate Jordan Stout is making history. You guys will remember. And actually, the crazy thing is, I thought he came from Abingdon, but it was actually Honaker. So,
3: yeah.
2: So, but, you know, he is now the NFL's highest paid punter. He recently signed a 3-year, $12.3 million deal with the New York Giants. So that's impressive, man. So he's making $4 million, $4.1 million to be exact, to punt,
1: which is higher than LeBron James is making to play basketball.
2: Oh,
3: yeah, that's impressive. And you know, I remember we weren't playing on Acre at the time, but he's like my age exactly. You know, 25, 26 years old. So I remember that everybody talking about Hooker had this great kick. He was more of a, I think he was, he kind of came out as more of a place kicker.
1: Yeah, he was a great kicker in high school.
3: In high school. Kind of transitioned to a punter, I think. Even at Tech, he did a lot of kickoffs and a couple of extra points and field goals. So I think he's kind of just really transitioned into being that full-time punter type role, maybe at Penn State and then now in the NFL. But that's kind of crazy that a little team from Southwest Virginia, and I'd have to imagine, I don't have necessarily anything to back this up, but at one point in time, Heath Miller was pretty up there in terms of the highest paid tight ends too. So now both of these all pros that have come from Honaker High School is pretty impressive.
2: Right, and you said all pro, so he was Pro Bowl and first team all pro punter this past year. So, Pro Bowl means he was one of the NFC's best. All pro means he was the NFL's best. So, not bad for a little fella from good old Honaker High School. Of course, like you said, he was at Virginia Tech, then transferred to Penn State, and drafted in the fourth round of the 2022 NFL draft.
3: That I'd have to imagine that's about the highest GC punter's going, right? Fourth rounds. That's unless you're just crazy. That's pretty daggone high for. But I have to imagine.
1: Yeah, you know, one time you went through a long stretch there where punters and kickers didn't get drafted.
2: Yeah, that's true.
1: Now you're starting to see it a little more.
2: Yeah. So during the break, we're going to have to check out and see who the high drafted punter is. I'm going to guess it would be Ray Guy, but we'll have that answer when we come back from the break. On August 4th, WNRV will celebrate its 73rd year of serving the New River Valley and beyond. We're first on the air on August 24th, 1953, and 73 years later, are still broadcasting from the same spot along the New River on Route 100 between Ayers and Parrisburg. 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
1: And we're back.
2: All right, so Coda done the research quicker than we did. So, Coda, tell us about the highest drafted punter in NFL history.
3: All right, I actually got the list. We were talking, Russell Erkselbin, all right, was drafted 11th overall in 79. However, here's the caveat, or maybe even the debate we could honestly probably have. He was drafted primarily as a place kicker, who ended up transitioning to punt and actually ended up punting his first year, but he was drafted as a place kicker. So when his name was read at the 1979 NFL draft, he was read off as a place kicker who also punted. Now, pure punter, a guy that was drafted to punt the ball on fourth down, and that only was as you said, the Ray guy with the 23rd overall pick in 73.
2: Yeah, so a couple first-rounders there, and we thought that fourth round was pretty special. We see there's a few of them in the second and third rounds, too.
3: Seven, eight, nine. All right, so the top nine, the ninth highest ever was round 378th overall, which is kind of, I guess, that'd have to be towards the middle of round three. So if the ninth highest overall punter was drafted towards the middle of round three, round four is still pretty daggone good. It's going to rank up there from Jordan Stout. You're talking about probably top 15 overall punter drafted in history, which is still a pretty daggone good accomplishment.
2: Absolutely. And so that was a pretty good thing that we also heard during the break, too. And Steve, what were you telling us about Ray Guy?
1: I played with his nephew. He was our place kicker.
2: Surprise, surprise, he's a kicker. Oh, man.
1: He's a pretty good one, too.
2: Yeah, and you guys were famous for playing in the Dome, right?
1: Yes. And, yes, Ray Guy was there. He came to several games, but the memorable, he came down to practice one time, and he actually hit the top of the dome punting the ball.
3: That's awesome. I love that.
1: Good guy, too, by the way.
2: Matter of fact, got an award named after him. Got to be all right, right?
1: Yeah, he's a great guy. So, literally, guy. He's a great guy.
2: There you go. Yeah. So back to Stout. He does play for the New York Giants. Do you guys know anything interesting about the New York Giants come training camp?
3: They're going to be at the Greenbrier.
2: They're going to be at the Greenbrier. That's correct. So that's pretty cool. I like that they've started doing that. Let me see. The Saints have been there. The Patriots been there.
3: I went and watched the Texans.
2: Texans, okay.
3: So I know they've been there for a fact because I saw J.J. I got a picture of J.J. Watt.
2: Ah, okay. Is that why you wore 99?
3: I wore 99?
2: Yeah.
3: I didn't wear 99.
2: You didn't?
3: No. Andrew Judge wears 99. I wore 55.
2: I thought you wore 99.
3: No, I don't think I'd be legal in 99 to play center.
1: Nope.
2: No.
3: Huh. I did wear a double number. I wore 9 in baseball. I don't know.
2: I don't know why I thought you were 99. That's crazy. Anyway. I'm going to tuck my head down and change topics. So how many Super Bowls have there been? It's easy for me to remember because the first one was the year I was born, so I know how many there are. Any idea?
3: 60, right?
2: 60?
3: I didn't want to say it. I didn't want to
2: say it like that. 60 is a new 40, man. But there's only been 60 Super Bowls. And how many great players have been through the NFL? I mean, way more than 60, right?
1: Oh, yeah.
2: And so there are a lot of good, outstanding players that have never won a Super Bowl ring. You know, as a matter of fact, there's only been 60 Super Bowl champions. I mean, yeah, two teams playing the Super Bowl, yeah, but only one of them wins. So, so some of these guys may have played in a Super Bowl, but they have never won a Super Bowl. So yeah, we're going to kind of see how the top 10 NFL players without a Super Bowl ring are, and see if we agree with the list. Now, do you guys want to go from number 10 to number 1, or just start at the top and work your way down?
1: I just start the top because I think number 1's probably going to be everybody's.
3: I don't know. I think number 2 should be number 1.
1: Sort of career.
2: Debate. Okay.
1: And played for not very good football teams.
2: Yeah, yeah. All right. So, Steve, do you want to take the lead on this?
1: You can go ahead.
2: All right. All right. So, number one, the number one player in NFL to never win a Super Bowl ring is Dan Marino. Now, I agree with that, hands down. What is his first year, Steve, that he actually played in the Super Bowl?
1: Yes.
2: Against the 49ers. And I remember, and of course, Cody, this is before you were born.
1: Yeah, I guess this is yeah, you're right. It was second year.
2: Yeah, second year.
3: Yeah, so, that's well before I was born. Let's denote that.
2: Yeah. So Dan Marino,
1: Cody has actually only seen two of these guys play on TV.
3: That's right.
1: I've seen four play live.
2: Oh wow. All right. So here's the deal with Dan Marino, man. Second year, he goes to the Super Bowl. He thinks, man, this is okay. And there was a commercial after that Super Bowl. It was a Coke commercial, Steve. Coca-Cola, I think. Anyway, I think so. It is Dan Marino and Joe Montana.
1: Yeah.
2: And Joe Montana buys Dan Marino a Coke. And then at the end of the commercial, Dan Marino says, oh, by the way, Joe, next year I'm buying, which was saying, hey, we're going to be back in the Super Bowl, and this time I'm going to win. So, but it never happened. He never got back to another one.
1: So, yeah. I personally think, you know, you can't look at stats because it was a different game, but probably one of the best quarterbacks to ever play the game. God, that quick release he had. Just that one.
2: Yeah. He had the Marx brothers to throw to, Mark Duper and Mark Lee. And he was a spokesman for Isotoner gloves. I mean, back in the hands.

0: Peyton Manning was good.
1: Have him in the top three all the time.
0: I think that Joe Montana won too much to not be the number two quarterback in history.
2: So Joe Montana played on the better teams.
0: He did, but you know, I think there's still something to, you know, if Dan Marino was as good as Joe Montana, I think he'd have at least one.
1: Let's do this for a moment. Let's take Joe Montana and put him on the Dolphins and Dan Marino and put him on the 49ers. How many rings would Dan Marino have then?
0: That's a loaded question. Do you take Joe Montana with his Super Bowl experience prior, or do you take him just totally flip-flop their careers?
1: I'm just saying flip-flop their teams.
0: Flip-flop their teams. So okay. I don't know. I still like Joe Montana. You still have to get it done, though. Dan Marino had his own. You still have to get it done. We're going to talk about another one a little bit down this list that, you know, you still have to get it done. And I think there's something to getting it done. So I don't know.
1: But you can't do it by yourself.
0: You can't.
2: But when you look at that, if you're looking at it the way you are, Dan Marino, now he played on some good football teams, but he never played with a great defense. Yeah.
0: That's true. And like I said, that's why I think you could sit here and we could debate this for three shows. I still think there's something to getting it done. I don't know. I think
1: the Killer Bees defense. What was that before him?
2: I couldn't understand you.
1: The Miami Dolphins had a defense they called the Killer Bees. Everybody's last name.
2: That was before him, though, wasn't it?
1: Maybe. All right. So we probably move on to number two. And I think Coda said that our number two, or this list number two, is his number one. And that's Barry Sanders, the Detroit Lions fame.
0: So I think you have to take, we were talking about this, I don't know if it was on the show or pre-show, about positional value. I think there has been two better quarterbacks than Dan Marino. I don't know that there's ever been a better running back than Barry Sanders. And I know he played for bad teams, but that was at a time where the Lions just basically refused to surround him with good offensive linemen too. Every time they would have a good offensive lineman to do, they'd trade them away. And it's like, well, what are we doing? Do you even want to win a Super Bowl? So I don't know. Right. When you take it position by position, I could find two guys that I could replace Dan Marino with. I don't think I could find somebody I could replace Barry Sanders with. And I know Emmitt Smith won the Super Bowls, has the touchdowns. But I think Barry Sanders is the best running back ever.
2: Jim Brown might have an argument for you there.
0: He might.
2: OJ Simpson may have an argument for you there.
0: I don't know.
1: Put Barry Sanders behind that Cowboys line that Emmitt Smith ran behind.
2: I'm not going to say he's not the best. I'm just going to say there's an argument there. Right. And we'll start the list. I saw Barry Sanders with my eyes. He's pretty daggone good.
1: Yeah. Can you imagine, Steve, putting him behind the Hogs?
2: Oh. I mean, even I'll sit here and say Barry Sanders is a little better running back than John Riggins.
1: Yeah. Completely different style. He was a 10-time Pro Bowler and a 1997 NFL MVP.
2: I saw him beat the Redskins single-handedly in RFK in overtime.
1: He retired what people call early, but 10-time Pro Bowler, that's still a pretty good career.
0: Ten years to even play long enough to get 10. Running backs don't play a long time, and that's another thing that factors into this. I think some modern examples of guys that kind of broke that kind of mold is Derrick Henry's had a good long career and has done it for a long time. I

0: think he'll be year 10 this year. Couple other ones have kind of had pretty decent running careers, but running backs don't play all that long, and their primes are short. You're talking about dudes that have 2 or 3 years most of the time. Average running backs in the NFL have 2 or 3 years where they're their best, and that's it.
1: They don't get the ball 30 times a game anymore, except Henry.
0: Yeah. Barry Sanders had 10 years where he was a pro bowler, so I don't know. I just think there's an argument that he's number one, but I don't know.
2: Okay, fair enough. All right, we'll get back to this list right after this. July 1st marked the 19th anniversary of the current era of WNRV. On July 1st, 2007, Dennis and Gary brought WNRV on the air with a new bluegrass format. 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We'll recap what went on this week and preview what's upcoming next week. And this week on the New River Valley Jamboree, we'll have a set from the Dirty Harrys. This is from a show they did for the Music at the Market at the Parrishburg Community Theater. I'm sorry, the Parrishburg Community Market in 2015. 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
1: And we're back.
2: So we spent a lot of time on the first two. Let's move a little quicker here so we can get all 10 in this show here. Number three, and I don't think there'll be much argument, Randy Moss.
1: Saw him play in college. Okay.
0: He is one of the, and I said, dude, I think I'm up to three that I saw. Cognitively remember watching on TV. I very, very vaguely remember watching Randy Moss in the 07 Super Bowl. Vaguely. Because that was the helmet catch, correct?
1: I think so, yeah.
0: Yeah.
2: And then that was the year that the Patriots were going for the 18-0, remember?
0: Correct. Yes. So, yeah, I vaguely remember him playing.
2: So this kind of, I've forgotten this, but he actually played in 2 Super Bowls. One with the Patriots, but he also played another with the 49ers.
1: Yes.
2: So, number four, this poor guy lost 4 Super Bowls in the 90s.
1: Wide right.
2: Jim Kelly. Jim Kelly, quarterback. Super dude, man. Of course, one of those was by thrashing by the Redskins, where Thurman Thomas couldn't find his helmet the first series. Remember that?
1: Yes.
0: Quick note about this. I don't know what's more impressive or more unlikely to make it to 4 Super Bowls in a row, which, by the way, that's impressive. That doesn't happen often. Obviously, the Chiefs gave it a run there. But statistically, it is less likely to lose all of them than it is to win at least one. I mean, that doesn't – there's 2 teams playing. You've got a 50-50 chance of winning the football game.
2: Exactly. And 0-for-4, that's pretty tough. The number five, too bad Jeff's not with us because he'd go back way back machine and give you this guy's stats. But from the Minnesota Vikings, quarterback Fran Tarkington. Have you ever even heard that name, Boda?
0: No, I have not. I heard that name today.
2: Yep.
1: You've never heard of Fran Tarkington? You need to go to Canton, dude.
0: I just went to Canton.
2: Like, if you like Steve Young, you'd have loved Fran Tarkington.
0: I do.
2: That's like pretty good comparison, isn't it?
1: Yeah. Very good comparison. Would have been a great single wing tailback.
2: Oh, yeah. He was in three Super Bowls in the 70s, but lost each one. He retired with 47,003 passing yards, 342 touchdowns. So,
0: That was the 70s.
2: Exactly. Number six, everybody's favorite wide receiver, Terrell Owens.
1: Yeah, I don't think he's on my list.
2: No, probably not mine. Number seven. Now, this one's a legit dude. Tony Gonzalez.
0: I remember him. Real quick about Terrell Owens. Talking about how four in a row and not winning one's impressive. Playing for both the 49ers and the Cowboys in the 90s and early 2000s and not winning a Super Bowl, also impressive.
2: Yeah. He had too much popcorn.
1: He seemed to be on the wrong one of those every time, which might tell you something about him.
2: Yep. So Tony Gonzalez. Yep. Played 17 years with the Chiefs and Falcons, and he never even reached the Super Bowl.
1: And, you know, Coda, you may want to – well, you probably don't remember him well, but going by your thinking, he may should be one of the top two because probably the greatest tight end to play.
0: And especially now, tight ends, we have this conversation every – tight ends aren't catching footballs anymore in the NFL and really all around. And so what?
1: Tight ends catch balls.
0: True tight ends, hand in the dirt tight ends. Bucky Hodges wasn't a tight end. I have this conversation every time people ask me.
1: Almost every one of ours caught last year by a tight end.
0: Well, okay, that's different. The four passes he threw and the tight end caught were.
1: Yeah, flex receivers catch a lot of balls now.
0: Yeah, tight ends do not.
1: Yes. Tony
2: Gonzalez,
0: true tight end.
2: Yeah, had 1,325 receptions for 15,127 yards. So he averaged 78 catches a year.
1: Yep.
2: That's pretty good. We have three more to go. Number eight, LaDainian Tomlinson, running back. For the Chargers, and he played for somebody else too, didn't he? Or did he just only play for the Chargers?
1: I thought he had a cup of tea in Indy.
2: Yeah, for some reason I thought he did with the Jets too. Maybe I'm wrong. That's all right. He never won a Super Bowl. He did get an MVP in 2006, but never even played in a Super Bowl. Number nine, and Steve will appreciate and agree with this one, Joe Thomas. Offensive tackle for the Cleveland Browns.
0: I remember Joe Thomas. That's one of the three.
1: Maybe the second best offensive lineman to play the game.
2: Behind Joe Jacoby?
1: Yep.
2: So they're both named Joe. Hey, look at there. Also a 10-time Pro Bowler.
1: Of course, he played for some terrible football teams.
2: Yeah. This says the Browns struggled during his career, and he never reached the playoffs in his first decade, let alone the Super Bowl.
1: Yeah.
2: Can you imagine that good being surrounded with that and never even making a playoff game?
0: Rough.
2: And number 10 also played for the Redskins, Adrian Peterson.
1: Yeah, he played on some bad football teams too. But he he could be one of the top talented running backs to play the game.
0: Yeah, it's he's kind of a what if, even himself. He might have moved up this list had he not some other things that weren't football related going on, kind of.
2: Yeah, off the field stuff. Yeah.
0: Kind of like a quarterback out of Blacksburg, I remember. Obviously, I think his was
1: two of them.
0: I don't really. Go ahead, Steve.
1: Well, I was going to say, this last little note down here, they didn't, and I don't know if this was on purpose or not, no defensive players in that. I guess they were kind of concentrating on the offensive side. I would actually have Bruce Smith in my list.
2: Absolutely. And you notice I put him in mine right there. Dick Butkus not on the list. Deacon Jones.
1: Part of Butkus was pre-Super Bowl era, right?
2: Partially, yeah. But he did play during the Super Bowl era as well. But so an offensive player I think we could make an argument for, and Steve mentioned him earlier in the show, O.J. Simpson. Does the offensive issues kind of diminish?
1: Well, and gosh, you talk about playing behind some terrible offensive lines. He did.
0: Isn't he still the? Did Derrick Henry have a 2,000 yard? Or is it still O.J. Simpson the last 2,000 yard season?
2: No. And I think didn't Chris
1: Warren.
2: No, oh my goodness, Chris Johnson. Yeah,
0: did he go to Cal?
2: Yeah, and I want to thank Travis. Derrick Henry may have two for some reason.
0: Okay, for some reason I had it that OJ was the last 1,000 yard season, but
2: it's the first. Eric Dickerson did it too.
0: Okay.
1: Yeah, and I didn't even bring him up in the best running backs. Ooh, he was good.
2: Earl Campbell. I mean, we could list some dudes, man.
0: But back to your conversation with Bruce Smith. I mean, yeah, really, when you talk about positional value, the all-time sack leader in the history of
1: Earl Davis went for 2,000.
2: Yep. Jamal Lewis, Adrian Peterson, Saquon Barkley. Wow.
0: Wow, Saquon Barkley, that's right. He was 2 years ago. I was just completely off. Maybe it was that he was the first.
2: Right, and here's something else to think about that. O.J. Simpson did it in 14 games.
1: That's everybody else was. Yes.
2: So,
0: which is insane. That's, they play 17 now. I mean.
2: Right.
0: You have a dominant running back like that, let's say average 150 to 160 yards a game is what you'd have to average at a 14-game season. Now you do it by, 120 a game? I'm not saying it's not impressive now, but 14 games is – 3 games is a lot less.
2: Oh, yeah. Well, there's the list, man. Agree or disagree, there it is.
1: Yeah, I would throw a couple out, a couple in. I think all three of those defensive players down there at the bottom, Bruce Smith, Dick Butkus, and Deacon Jones, and I'm not sure if this was done more as an offensive thing. Of course, the offenses are going to stand out more. You could argue just on the same team, Jim Kelly and Bruce Smith.
2: Right.
0: All right, we're getting to wrap it up from Peggy.
1: Well, we're going to have to wrap it up here. 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

0: This has been the Speaking of Sports Show with Steve Wilson, Jeff Turner, and Jerry Hagerman. 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
4: Good morning, everyone. Partly sunny for today. Temperatures 75 to 80. Some scattered showers, thunderstorms tonight, 65. Showers, thunderstorms tomorrow, 75 to 80. On Monday, partly sunny, 75 to 80. Late day showers, thunderstorms, and partly sunny Tuesday. Showers, thunderstorms, 75. Partly sunny Wednesday with some afternoon showers and thunderstorms near 80. I'm staff meteorologist Bill Jackwoman on the Virginia News Network.

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2: Partly sunny this afternoon, 75 to 80. Some scattered showers. Thunderstorms tonight, 65. Showers, thunderstorms tomorrow, 75 to 80. And on Monday, partly sunny with afternoon showers and thunderstorms, 75 to 80. Tuesday, partly sunny, showers, thunderstorms, mid-70s. Partly sunny with, again, showers and thunderstorms developing near 80. I'm staff meteorologist Bill Jacquemin on the Virginia News Network.
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5: 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People are traveling from New York for this, from South Carolina, flying in from Los Angeles.
4: It's food-friendly and family-friendly with bouncy houses for the kids. Jennifer Holliday is part of today's lineup, and Sunday's concert features Kiki Wyatt. State police say crime in Virginia is the lowest in 5 years. That reflects statistics from 2025. Reported homicides decreased nearly 14%, with most victims and known offenders 18 to 44 years old. Drug crime also dropping 6%, with the most seized drug being meth. Violent crime, like robbery, also down 6%. People 15 to 24 are the most likely to commit a crime. A former Henry County deputy faces charges for hurting a dog. More from Thomas Cage.
6: What happens next now moves to the court system. Authorities say Robert Tatum, a former Henry County deputy, is charged with animal cruelty after an underweight husky was found with a collar embedded in its neck and in poor condition. According to WSET, the dog has since been transferred to a rescue in Ohio for continued care. The Virginia State Police arrested Tatum, and he was released on bond while awaiting further court proceedings. I'm Thomas Cage.
4: The latest from the U.S. Drought Monitor shows drought conditions moderating in the Richmond area. Officials asking area residents to reduce water consumption voluntarily by sticking to an alternating schedule for watering lawns. They'll decide next week on whether or not to lift the voluntary restrictions. I'm Charlie O'Brien.
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9: Partly sunny this afternoon, 75 to 80. Some scattered showers. Thunderstorms tonight, 65. Showers, thunderstorms tomorrow, 75 to 80. And on Monday, partly sunny with afternoon showers and thunderstorms, 75 to 80. Tuesday, partly sunny, showers, thunderstorms, mid-70s. Partly sunny with, again, showers and thunderstorms developing near 80. I'm staff meteorologist Bill Jacquemin on the Virginia News Network.

take a train to another town, but I go back working. Come Monday morning, I'm right back with the crew. Well, I'll drink a little beer in a tavern, Lord, and growl.

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1: I'm Charlie O'Brien, BNN Sports, brought to you by the Virginia State Police. Learn how to prevent auto theft at heatreward.com. Commanders quarterback Jaden Daniels will have a larger leadership role. But first, he says he's working on learning a new offensive approach.
2: Try to make it make sense in your head in different ways. Try to correlate to stuff that you've done in the past.
1: The roster is seeing significant change since last year's less than stellar season. Hampton University football enters the 2026 season under new coach Van Malone and picked to finish last in the conference. Lots of adjusting going on at Virginia football. New faces, new hopes. Eight transfers, all defensive backs, including four safeties from the transfer portal. Virginia Tech fans are excited about the school hiring new coach James Franklin, maybe penicillin for that 3-9 2025 campaign. I'm Charlie O'Brien with sports on the Virginia News Network.
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0: Welcome to the New River Valley Jamboree. I'm your host, Terry Reed, bringing the Jamboree Saturday from 3 to 4 p.m. This week, I'm going to bring you a set from the Dirty Harrys. This is one they did back at Music at the Market back in 2015 at the Parrishburg Community Market. They started having Music at the Market where they have a band each month. And the Dirty Harrys were the band that they had back in September 2015. Enjoy.
1: So we're the Dirty Harrys. We're from down in Blacksburg. Again, thank you for having us. We're going to play all kinds of music here tonight, Two Steps and Flatfoot. So really enjoy yourselves. And we're going to kick it off with this one here. It's called Reuben's Train.

All right. Thank you. All right. We're going to do another one here. This is a little two-stepping number. It's written by a little band called Social Distortion. It's called Story of My Life.

Okay, thank you. That's the social distortion. So we are the Dirty Harrys, but you know, many of us met and learned to play together as the band called the Jug Busters. This one here is Mr. Bill Richardson, who used to play it with us, and we're going to do that one now. It's called Let's Get Together.

Let's get together. Y'all. 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Thank you so much. I'm not certain. All right, almost there. Man. 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So we'll see it after that. We're going to do one from the family here. This one's written by Malcolm, Mr. Will Killauer. It's called Vagabond Bound.

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0: 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Well, this weather is gorgeous, and it's a treat to be out here with you all this fine evening. We've got, maybe it's, I don't want to say it, but it could be a eulogy for summertime.
1: Don't get too carried away.

0: Thank you. 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Oh, thank you so much. Thank you so much.
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2: This is the New River Valley Jamboree here on WNRV, coming to you from our cozy little home here along the New River, Route 100 between Nares and Parrisburg. So on this first Saturday in August, this week, bringing you a set from the Dirty Harrys. It's one recorded out for Music Out the Market out at the Parrisburg Community Market.
0: We are the Dirty Harrys from down there in Blacksburg. I want to introduce the band here real quick. This is Russ Boyd on the banjo, Thunderclaw himself. Dave McNair on the drums, working that beat for you guys back there. We got Sam Leary on the stand-up bass. Yes, and Mr. Patrick Turner on the fiddle. My name is Nicholas. It's a treat to be with you again. Thank you so much. Let's go to D. All right, we're going to play a little original music here. This one's called Oh Virginia.

Thank you. Oh, man, nice. That's some original music. Oh, Virginia. All right. We're going to keep it going with this little one we call the Hesitation Blues.

Thank you. Well, it's such a treat to be out here on this gorgeous night. Thank you all for having us. All right. Ah, beautiful evening. We're going to do an original number here. This one's also on the Honky Tonk Hymnal CD. It's called You Can't Get There From Here. Yes, sir.

0: Thank you. Original New River music. Thank you all so much. Thank you, Parisburg and WNRV. Everybody who came out today, really enjoyed it.
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2: 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Okay.

0: The Last Waltz. Thank you all so much. What a treat. We've been the Dirty Harrys. We want to thank everybody so much again, and we'll hope to see you next year at some more music at the farmer's market.
1: Sure, a nice set from the Dirty Harrys. That's when we recorded back in September 2015 for the show they did for Music at the Market out the Perrysburg Community Market. Well, thanks for listening to the Jamboree. 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
5: Scattered showers, thunderstorms tonight, 65. Showers, thunderstorms tomorrow, 75 to 80. And on Monday, partly sunny with afternoon showers and thunderstorms, 75 to 80. Tuesday, partly sunny, showers, thunderstorms, mid-70s. Partly sunny with, again, showers and thunderstorms developing near 80. I'm staff meteorologist Bill Jackman on the Virginia News Network.
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5: We decided to use gospel and R&B to bring people together. People are traveling from New York for this, from South Carolina, flying in from Los Angeles.
4: It's food-friendly and family-friendly with bouncy houses for the kids. Jennifer Holliday is part of today's lineup, and Sunday's concert features Kiki Wyatt. State police say crime in Virginia is the lowest in 5 years. That reflects statistics from 2025. Reported homicides decreased nearly 14%, with most victims and known offenders 18 to 44 years old. Drug crime also dropping 6%, with the most seized drug being meth. Violent crime, like robbery, also down 6%. People 15 to 24 are the most likely to commit a crime. A former Henry County deputy faces charges for hurting a dog. More from Thomas Cage.
6: What happens next now moves to the court system. Authorities say Robert Tatum, a former Henry County deputy, is charged with animal cruelty after an underweight husky was found with a collar embedded in its neck and in poor condition. According to WSET, the dog has since been transferred to a rescue in Ohio for continued care. The Virginia State Police arrested Tatum, and he was released on bond while awaiting further court proceedings. I'm Thomas Cage.
4: The latest from the U.S. Drought Monitor shows drought conditions moderating in the Richmond area. Officials asking area residents to reduce water consumption voluntarily by sticking to an alternating schedule for watering lawns. They'll decide next week on whether or not to lift the voluntary restrictions. I'm Charlie O'Brien.
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8: weather.
9: Scattered showers, thunderstorms tonight, 65. Showers, thunderstorms tomorrow, 75 to 80. And on Monday, partly sunny with afternoon showers and thunderstorms, 75 to 80. Tuesday, partly sunny, showers, thunderstorms, mid-70s. Partly sunny with, again, showers and thunderstorms developing near 80. I'm staff meteorologist Bill Jackman on the Virginia News Network.
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2: Scattered showers, thunderstorms tonight, 65. Showers, thunderstorms tomorrow, 75 to 80. And on Monday, partly sunny with afternoon showers and thunderstorms, 75 to 80. Tuesday, partly sunny, showers, thunderstorms, mid-70s. Partly sunny with, again, showers and thunderstorms developing near 80. I'm staff meteorologist Bill Jacquemin on the Virginia News Network.
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5: We decided to use gospel and R&B to bring people together. People are traveling from New York for this, from South Carolina, flying in from Los Angeles.
4: It's food-friendly and family-friendly with Jennifer Holliday as part of today's lineup, and Sunday's concert features Kiki Wyatt. State police say crime in Virginia is the lowest in 5 years. That reflects statistics from 2025. Reported homicides decreased nearly 14%, with most victims and known offenders 18 to 44 years old. Drug crime also dropping 6%, with the most seized drug being meth. I'm Charlie O'Brien.
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7: Scattered showers, thunderstorms tonight, 65. Showers, thunderstorms tomorrow, 75 to 80. And on Monday, partly sunny with afternoon showers and thunderstorms, 75 to 80. Tuesday, partly sunny, showers, thunderstorms, mid-70s. Partly sunny with, again, showers and thunderstorms developing near 80. I'm staff meteorologist Bill Jacquemin on the Virginia News Network.
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3: Scattered showers, thunderstorms tonight, 65. Showers, thunderstorms tomorrow, 75 to 80. And on Monday, partly sunny with afternoon showers and thunderstorms, 75 to 80. Tuesday, partly sunny, showers, thunderstorms, mid-70s. Partly sunny with, again, showers and thunderstorms developing near 80. I'm staff meteorologist Bill Jackman on the Virginia News Network.
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3: Scattered showers, thunderstorms tonight, 65. Showers, thunderstorms tomorrow, 75 to 80. And on Monday, partly sunny with afternoon showers and thunderstorms, 75 to 80. Tuesday, partly sunny, showers, thunderstorms, mid-70s. Partly sunny with, again, showers and thunderstorms developing near 80. I'm staff meteorologist Bill Jackman on the Virginia News Network.
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